0: That's a late swing by Pena. It's 2-2. It's hard to pick up these pitches from Lopez, judging by the way the Astros swing sometimes. He definitely steps across his body, shows his back to the hitter during his delivery. I think they just see it late. The 2-2. Swing and a miss. Breaking ball. Pena down on strikes. Fifth strikeout for Lopez. One away.
1: Yeah, it seems like he hides the ball really well. Not just throwing across his body, also a low arm angle.
0: Yep. He's a slinger, isn't he?
1: Yep.
0: Here's Alvarez. Yordan just got under one his last time up. Flew out to deep right. Outfielders are deep, of course. Infielders are back. A left-on-left matchup. Breaking pitch and a feeble swing and a foul. You don't see Yordan take swings like that very often, but he was fooled.
1: Yeah, almost like he thought he was getting something. He kind of stopped his swing and then continued it.
0: Yeah. See if he tries to throw that pitch again. Yordan's pretty smart up there. Here's the 0-1. Breaking ball, swing and a miss. I thought it was interesting at the All-Star game this year when they were talking to some players, asking them, who did you want to see? All that. One of the best hitters in baseball, Juan Soto. Couldn't wait to see Yordan. Here's the 0-2. Fastball, strike three. Caught the outside corner, so kind of teased him with a couple of off-speed pitches, then finished him off with the fastball. Six strikeouts for Lopez, and there's two outs. Let's pause 10 seconds for station ID on the Astros Radio Network.
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0: 1-0 A's. Paredes at the plate with two outs, nobody on. And first pitch is way outside. Soto said about Yordan Alvarez two or three years ago. He saw him back in some tunnel somewhere at the ballpark. I'm not sure if it was here or wherever he was, maybe in San Diego. Pitches a little outside, but he said something that Yordan told him made all the difference in the world that season, and he had his best year ever. 2-0 to Paredes. A grunt and a pitch in there for a strike. It's 2-1. You can hear Lopez on our crowd mic. Lopez went down to the minors for a little bit this year because he had gotten away from what made him good. 2-1. Hit high in the air to left field. It's playable. Cortez, the left fielder, moseys in a couple of steps, puts it away, and that's the third out of the inning. Six in a row retired by Lopez. As we go to the fourth inning at Daikin Park, A's lead 1-0.
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3: 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Hunter Brown back out there. We're in the top of the fourth inning at Daikin Park. A's lead 1-0. Brown's first pitch is to Lawrence Butler, and the right fielder takes one high. A's one run on five hits. The Astros no runs on two hits. The difference in this game, shortstop Donovan Walton with the leadoff homer last inning. The windup in the 1-0 to Butler is up and away, 2-0. Butler with great speed from the left side. Bright yellow cleats, bright yellow batting gloves. Here's the 2-0. Off speed, bounces, 3-0. In jeopardy of walking the leadoff batter here to start things after an 18-pitch third inning. Could have been a lot worse, though. Here's the 3-0. Fastball below the knees, ball four. So that's the second walk in this game for Hunter, and both of them have come in four successive pitches.
4: Allowed the leadoff man to reach each of the last three innings.
3: That'll bring up Tommy White. He hit into a double play his last time up. Right-handed hitting first baseman. Since June 19th of this season, the A's have the worst record in baseball, and it's not even close. Set at the belt. Here's the pitch, and it's low. 11-42 record since June 19th. The next worst is San Francisco, and they won 10 games more than that. 11-42. Of course, a lot of injuries to the A's in that time. 1-0 is in there. It's 1-1. And not just injuries, but to their stars, including Nick Kurtz, Shea Langeliers, among others. They're 7-29 without Langeliers this year. He's their catcher. Here's the 1-1, and that's fouled off the front foot. It's 1-2. You think about Langeliers, and you think about offense, and he had 19 homers at the time that he got hurt, but the difference in the pitcher's ERA is almost two runs higher without Langeliers, too. Over to first base, not in time.
4: You look at the A's opening day lineup, and there are only three players who are not on the IL from that. When you look at the nine position player starters, including the DH and the pitcher, Luis Severino, only Lawrence Butler, Jeff McNeil, and Max Muncy are active.
3: Here's the 1-2. Breaking ball, and it's a one hopper and through just to the side of Altuve. He dove to his left but couldn't come up with it. And it's an opposite field single for White, and that puts runners on first and second. Still nobody out.
4: It's allowed multiple guys to reach to start three straight innings now. Hunter Brown, that's a tough way to pitch.
3: Jonah Himes, the batter. He's the catcher. 31-year-old catcher. He struck out his last time up, and for Hunter, so far, we're just in the fourth inning. That's his only strikeout so far. 1-0 lead for the A's. Set at the belt. Shows bunt and fouls it.
4: No, he didn't look comfortable at all trying to bunt.
3: sure did. Time his time with the Texas Rangers as well. Paredes in on the grass at third. Shows bunt again. Pulls it back at miss low. And it's 1-1.
4: Back-to-back curveballs.
3: In his career, this is probably the reason why Heim is bunting. He's just 2-for-18 against Hunter. It's a 1-1 count. An inside move, and I think they were doing that move right there to see if Heim was bunting.
4: He didn't tip his hand.
3: He didn't. I was kind of watching there. I don't think he was bunting. He might look for a pitch to drive. No, he's bunting. Here's the pitch. It's a strike on the inside corner. Four-seamer. And it's 1-2. Runners on first and second. Nobody out. Here's the 1-2. Curveball tipped foul. Barely got a piece.
4: Yeah, it almost struck him out again.
3: It's dog day at the ballpark today. We see a lot of people with their pets.
4: Yeah, many of those pets in Astros apparel. Dog day again tomorrow here at the ballpark.
3: Back-to-back days, huh?
4: That's right.
3: One ball and two strikes. Brown set at the belt. Delivers and a late swing foul into the seats down the left field line. That's 25 rows deep into the lower bowl. Still 1-2 to Heim, who's from Buffalo, New York. What do they probably have about 10 games a year in Buffalo? When you're in high school, huh? 1-2 pitch is a bouncer to the right side. Walker, the first baseman, has it. Throws low to second, but it's a force. And Pena holds on to it. There's one out. Butler goes to third base on the fielder's choice.
4: With a better toss from Walker, Pena maybe has a chance to turn two on that. But he just had to make sure he secured that baseball.
3: Yeah, he did the right thing once he saw where that throw was. And just put it in his pocket. Here's Donovan Walton. Well, he put a charge into one his last time up. Hit a homer to right center field. Left-handed batter. Fourth homer of the year. There's one out, runners on the corners. First pitch from Brown. And he finesses one missing outside. That was the changeup. It's 1-0.
4: Walton, really good speed. Not the easiest to double up.
3: Paredes sneaks in at third base. Middle infielders are playing back. Here's the 1-0. Breaking pitch, and that's a one hopper to Walker at first. That's an out at second. Over to first. Brown covering. Out! It's a double play again. A great return throw from Pena. Brown hustling to first base to get that out because Walker's all of his momentum took him off of the first base bag, and it's a double play, and that'll end it for the A's in the fourth. We'll go to the bottom of the fourth. It's the A's 1, the Astros nothing. Now this from your local station.
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0: Altuve will start things for the Astros here in the fourth inning. Man, this could be 5-0, but it's only 1-0 A's. A couple of big double plays for Hunter Brown, and Altuve is 0-for-1 as he stands in. Jacob Lopez has been strong through three. First pitch is in there for strike one. Lopez has 6 punch-outs already.
1: Yeah, the Astros really haven't been able to figure him out to this point.
0: Nothing and one is the count to Altuve. Here's the pitch, and that's a little number up the third baseline. Third baseman Geloff has it and gets Altuve with a throw on the run. Got him by about a half a step.
1: Yeah, Altuve was racing down the line. Good play by Geloff.
0: Here's Walker. Christian singled his last time up, went the other way with it. Lopez is 28 years old now. He's 6'4" tall. You mentioned he debuted with Tampa Bay. It's nice to go through that laboratory at the beginning of your career. Pitches outside. Learn a thing or two about deception and stuff like that. Walker with 23 jacks. Here's the pitch, and he pops it up. It's foul. It'll be into the seats down the right field line. It's 1-1.
1: Was originally drafted by the Giants. Spent a couple of years in their system before getting traded.
0: He's been traded a couple of times.
1: Mm-hmm. Been traded to the A's before last season.
0: Here's the 1-1. Slings it in there. It's a breaking ball low. Did he go? He did not. According to Ryan Wills, the first base umpire. And it's 2-1 to Walker. He's looking for a cookie. But a weak cutter out over the plate. Here's the 2-1. Swing and a miss. Took more off of that one. That was a slower slider. It's 2-2.
1: Lopez started his college career at San Francisco State as an outfielder. Played there for a couple of years and then transferred to a community college. That's the first time he pitched.
0: Little quick pitch. Here it is, and it's low. It's 3-2. Missed with the breaking ball.
1: He went to the community college of the Canyons in his home state of California. And after just 1 year of pitching in college, got drafted.
0: 3-2. Inside, ball four. So Walker reaches with one out. Astros need something to happen. And that'll bring up Varsho, who singled to left center his last time up. Looked good on that swing, too.
1: He did, going the other way.
0: College of the Canyons, man, they'll find you anywhere.
1: Yeah, they will.
0: If you can throw.
1: You're lefty?
0: Yeah, you got a shot. There's a foul down the right field line. Hit sharply. It's 0-1 to Varsho. Varsho's dad, Gary, a big leaguer.
1: Was a longtime coach and scout, retired now.
0: It's the 0-1. Breaking pitch. Hit weakly down the right field line. This could be a grenade. And Butler slides the right fielder, makes the catch, and throws to first base. Almost gets the double play as Christian Walker was able to hustle back.
1: And he ran a mile to Butler.
0: I thought that was going to fall.
1: And he was the only one who had a shot at it. McNeil was out from second base, but he just wasn't going to be able to get there.
0: Yeah, long strides and fast. And slid as he caught that ball. So Walker's on first base with two outs now. Here's Yiner Diaz. Now Lopez steps off the back of the rubber, wants to go through the signs again. Yiner struck out his last time up. 1-0 lead for the A's. We're in the bottom of the fourth inning. Lefty delivers. This one's hammered to left field. It's high and deep, and it's high off the wall. Walker racing around third base. He'll be sent home, And we're tied. Yiner Diaz almost socked that one out of here. Little two-out lightning for the Astros. And it was a breaking ball out over the plate.
1: Yeah, Diaz did a good job of staying back on that to drive it to the left center gap. And with two outs, Tony Parascheka sending Christian Walker.
0: Pitch a coach out of the dugout for the A's now.
1: That's Dan Hubbs, who replaced Scott Emerson, longtime pitching coach with the A's. He'd been their pitching coach for 9 years and had been in the organization for more than two decades. He got let go at the All-Star break. And so Dan Hubbs, who was the bullpen coach, now the interim pitching coach for the A's.
0: So the home plate umpire, Will Little, is going to go break up the mound visit. And that was a big two-out hit that the Astros sorely needed. After all the traffic the A's had on bases the last three innings, they've only scored one run and we're tied. And here's Cam Smith now. Cam flew out to center field his last time up. Yiner Diaz is on second and two outs. Left-hander comes set just above the belt. Delivers the pitch and it's fouled straight back. And it's 0-1. A few Astros fans would remember this name. Not many. But this pitcher reminds me of Mike Magnante.
1: Oh, yeah.
0: Who had an immaculate inning once upon a time with the Astros.
1: And now pitch for the Royals, too.
0: Oh, yeah. The Angels.
1: Mm-hmm.
0: No balls and one strike to Cam. Lopez checks the runner on second. Here's the 0-1. Way outside as Heim had to reach far to his right to snag it. And it's 1-1. It was a changeup that got away from him. 66 pitches now for Lopez. Cam has 17 home runs. Here's the 1-1. And it's up and away, and it's 2-1. Cam showing a little discipline on that last pitch.
1: You mentioned the 17 home runs for Cam. With his next one, he will have doubled his home run total from his rookie year.
0: How about that? 2-1. Outside, 3-1. It's the lefty, Lamont Wade Jr. on deck, and that was probably part of the mound visit from the pitching coach. Talking about with the base open to be careful with Cam Smith here. Here's the 3-1. Breaking ball. And it's low. Ball four, and the catcher, Jonah Heim, taps his helmet. He thought that caught the knee. So we'll see.
1: Cam even thought it was a strike. He was surprised it was initially called a ball.
0: And that was a strike. So it's a 3-ball, 2-strike count now.
1: It was funny. Cam had dropped his bat, and then as soon as he realized Heim challenged, he picked his bat up because I think he was pretty sure this at-bat was about to continue.
0: It's a full count with two outs, runner on second. Here's the pitch, and he got him. Strike three, Smith threw the breaking ball. And that's the third out of the inning, 7 strikeouts for Lopez. But we'll go to the 5th inning now. It's a tie game with the A's and Astros at 1 apiece.
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0: 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Hunter Brown delivers to Max Muncy, and it's a little high for a ball. 1-1 ball game. Astros and A's are tied top of the fifth. Muncy, an infield hit his last time up. A's have had the leadoff man reach each of the last three innings against Hunter. 1-0. And Muncy pops it up left side of the infield. Backpedaling is Paredes, and he makes the catch about midway on the infield dirt, and there is one away.
1: Be nice for Hunter to have an economical inning, let's say.
0: I mean, you think about all the traffic he's had to this point, and here we are, one out into the fifth, 68 pitches.
1: But very laborious. I mean, these have been some stressful pitches.
0: Yeah, 1-2-3 first inning, and traffic in every inning since. Henry Bolte, the batter, he's walked and grounded out. First pitch and a swing and a dribbler foul behind home, strike one. 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Learn more at astros.com/social club. The 0-1 breaking ball just outside, curveball, and it's challenged.
2: Catcher is challenging the pitch.
0: I think Yiner's going to lose this. Looked like that was just outside by a hair.
1: Looking for a grazer.
0: Oh, it just did hit it. How about that?
1: It's a grazer.
2: Houston has one challenge remaining.
1: He's Nicky Glazer.
0: So it's 0-2. Astros have one EBS challenge left. Pitch by Brown. Did he go around on the pitch down and away? No, says first base umpire Ryan Wills. And it's 1-2 to Bolte.
1: This is the 10th career start for Hunter, in which he's induced at least a couple of double plays. The first since last August 13th of last year.
0: 1-2. And that is in there for strike three. 97 on the fastball away. Bolte must have been looking for something else. That's the second strikeout for Brown, and there are two outs.
1: Well, he got a little downhill gas. That's what that was. That was a paint job.
0: So two out, nobody on for Jeff McNeil, who has a single and a ground out in two trips. 1-1 ball game, top of the fifth. The kick and the pitch, and it's high for a ball. Tomorrow, 10,000 fans will receive a Jeremy Pena trucker-style hat that's presented by Rico's. Get your tickets at astros.com/promotions. Pena back in the lineup today after missing the last two games with that right-hand contusion. 1-10 first pitch tomorrow. 1-0. Curveball drops in for a strike. Who's starting tomorrow's game? No idea. Neither team has named their starter. Sounds like Jack Perkins is going to be the bulk pitcher for the A's, though. Right-hander. 1-1. That's a bouncing ball softly hit foul first base side. The most likely scenario for the Astros tomorrow is that Christian Javier is, at the very least, the bulk pitcher, if not the starter.
1: It's amazing how many times we come to a situation like that these days where we don't know who tomorrow's starters are. It depends on today.
0: 1-2, and that's popped up shallow left center. Coming in Wade, and he makes the catch to retire the side. Second 1-2-3 inning of the day for Hunter Brown, and we're through 4.5 at Daikin Park. Astros 1, A's 1.
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0: pitch to Lamont Wade Jr. misses inside from Jacob Lopez. That's how we start the bottom of the fifth. Astros and A's tied at one. Robert Ford, Steve Sparks, produce engineer Matt Bolts in the Houston Methodist broadcast booth at Daikin Park. Wade struck out his first time. Left-on-left matchup, the 1-0. And Wade smashes it pretty well out to left center, but gliding over Bolte, and he makes the catch a step from the warning track. Pretty good pass at that fastball from Lamont Wade Jr.
1: Astros lefties are having some really good swings.
0: So one out, nobody on for Jeremy Pena, who has struck out twice today. His first game action since Wednesday. Lopez has struck out seven. He's walked one. Astros got their run in the fourth. Yainer Diaz doubled home Christian Walker from first base with two out. Donovan Walton homered in the third for the A's run. First pitch, and that is off the outside corner, or is it? It's challenged by Jonah Heim.
1: Well, he might lose this one. This is really close, unless he just received that poorly and made it look worse.
0: Yeah, it was outside. This is going to stay a ball.
1: Yeah.
2: Athletics have one challenge remaining.
0: So the A's lose a challenge. As you heard from Will Little, they have one left. Pitch a half inch off the plate. 1-0 to Pena. That's outside, and it's 2-0.
1: So crucial. And when the Astros were really clicking offensively, when they went through that little stretch where they won, what was it, 10 out of 11? Pena was on base all the time.
0: The 2-0. There's a strike on the inside corner with the cutter.
1: He is critical to this offense.
0: Yes, he is. 75 pitches for Lopez working in the fifth. 2-1. Swing and a miss. Slider darting down and away. 2-2. On the pitch. Swing and a miss. Chased a high fastball at 88. Eighth strikeout for Lopez. Third time he's gotten Pena, and there are two out.
1: That's a big punch out pitch for him, though. Up and away to righties. Just keeps on rising.
0: Here's Yordan with two out and nobody on. He has flied out to deep right and struck out. One of two lefties to homer off of Lopez this year. He did it back in April. Victor Scott, the second of the Cardinals, homered off of Lopez in May. First pitch. And Alvarez hits it high in the air, pretty deep to right center. Bolte over, a couple of steps shy of the track, makes the catch, and the side is retired. Got that in on Alvarez just enough. And it's a 1-2-3 inning for Lopez. We're through five. Astros 1, A's 1.
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0: 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Zach Gelof takes a strike, and that's how we start the sixth. Astros and A's tied at one. Hunter Brown, 77 pitches. Gelof, 0 for 2. Ground out on a pop-out. Here's the 0-1. And that fastball buzzes in there for a strike at 97, and it's quickly 0-2 to Gelof.
1: I like that sequence. A first pitch hook to start the inning in a tie ball game. Don't let him ambush you. It's a good way to start.
0: Yeah, he got ambushed by Donovan Walton on the first pitch fastball he threw in the third for a home run. Here's the 0-2. That's down and away with a slider, 1-2.
1: I think he may have gone to the iPad and figured he wanted to throw across his body a little further. That's what he's doing this inning. A little different mechanics.
0: Here comes the 1-2. In the dirt with a fastball, 2-2. Astros a game ahead of the Rangers for first in the AL West. Four games up on Seattle. Rangers losing to the Angels 2-0. That game in the sixth inning in Arlington. Mariners with a 2-1 lead over the Cubs. They're in the bottom of the fifth in Seattle. 2-2. High bouncer, foul up the third base side, and it's 2-2 still. Mariners starter in that game, Cade Anderson, who was the third overall pick in the draft just last year, making his big league debut. Coming up from Double A.
1: He absolutely dominated Double A. He had an ERA south of Bob Gibson's 68 season.
0: The 2-2 to Gelof. And that's down. Missed with a fastball. Full count.
1: Like 1.07 ERA.
0: Brown with the 3-2 to Gelof. And that's bounce foul third base side once again. And it's still 3-2.
1: Keeps trying to run these sinkers in on Gelof, but they're out over the plate. At least they're low.
0: Again, foul back to the screen. Another two-seamer that got a lot of the plate.
1: Trying to crowd him.
0: And the count remains full. Eight pitches seen by Gelof. And 84 pitches now for Brown.
1: Be careful with this hitter. He's got some sneaky pop.
0: 14 home runs this season.

0: got to the mound to deliver this baseball to give him some time. Little took this one like a champ.
1: Yeah, both Geloff and Diaz immediately turned around after that foul ball, the check.
0: You can tell by the
1: Little.
0: Sound.
1: Yeah. All right, 3-2 still. Geloff's fouled off four straight. Here it comes. Swing and a miss. Finally got him to not make contact. 98 on that fastball away. An 11-pitch battle won by Brown, and that is his third strikeout. One away.
0: That was an interesting pitch. It started out like a sinker, but it cut at the other end. That's why you saw the awkward swing from Geloff.
1: Geloff on his way back to the dugout asked Will Little if that would have been a strike, and it would have been had he not swung. Here's Carlos Cortez. He's 1-for-2, a single and a double play ground out. First pitch, and that is low for a ball. A's have had ample scoring chances in this game against Brown, have the one home run by Walton for their only tally. After Walton hit that homer, leading off the third, 1-0 is in the dirt. Did he go around? He did not. That's according to Jonathan Parra at third. The A's loaded the bases with nobody out in the third inning and didn't score. And they had first and second in both the second and fourth innings and didn't score. Both of those innings featured ground ball double plays behind Brown, who has gotten three ground ball double plays turned behind him. The 2-0. Swing and a miss. Good changeup. Had Cortez out ahead of it. 2-1.
0: Robert, A.J. Blue Ball up in the Astros bullpen.
1: 90 pitches now for Hunter. Here comes the 2-1. That's down. Three balls and a strike. The Astros haven't had a starter complete six innings since the 10th. That was Hayden Wesneski, seven innings against the Giants, 3-1. And that's low, ball four. So Cortez walks, the third issued by Brown. We'll see how much longer this leash is for Hunter this inning, as now he'll face the left-handed hitting Butler, who has an infield hit and a walk. As Blue Ball continues to ready himself in the Astros bullpen. Infield shades to pull. Paredes in at third. First pitch. And that's at the knees for a strike. Nothing in one.
0: Good speed at the plate. Be tough to double up. But if he does get the double play, that would give him three for the game. Talking about Hunter.
1: Long set. Now the 0-1. That's just off the outside corner. And it's 1-1.
0: That would be a career high. He's done three double plays twice in his career.
1: Oh, he already has three tonight. Second, third, and fourth.
0: Well, he's done it three times now.
1: Why not make it four? 1-1. That's fouled over the screen. 1-2. It's an A's team that does hit into their fair share of ground ball double plays. Only the Dodgers and Padres have grounded into more double plays this year. The 1-2. Awkward swing at a curveball in the dirt. Butler strikes out. The fourth for Brown, and there are two away.
0: Yeah, that was a helpless swing on a dirty breaking ball.
1: And now it's Tommy White to the plate. He has a single and a double play ground out today. 1-1 ball game. Cortez at first with two outs in the top of the six. Cortez, by the way, 2-for-2 stealing bases this year. Walker holding him on. Brown the kick and the pitch. And the fastball buzzes in there for a strike.

set at the belt. Now we'll step off. Wants to go through the pitches again with Yiner. The 0-1. Whacked foul out of play off to the right. And it's nothing and two. So Brown perhaps one pitch away

0: stranding another runner.
1: You get through this, maybe a little piece to move on, a little springboard for Brown for the rest of the season. This looks pretty good through this point.
0: 0-2. And that's fouled again out of play off to the right. And it's still nothing and two to Tommy White.
1: Certainly made big pitches when he's needed to.
0: Brown asks for and receives a new baseball from Will Little, who gets a new batch of baseballs from the bat boy.
1: See if he can make White chase something off the plate.
0: Here's Brown's 100th pitch outside with a curveball. Has thrown as many as 104 pitches in a game this year. The 1-2. Hit in the center, a base hit for White. On the second goes Cortez, and Tommy White has the A's sixth hit of the game.
1: Boy, a shot up the middle. Wasn't that poorly located.
0: Joe Espada making his way up the dugout steps and onto the field. He's jogging out to the mound. He's already signaled.
1: Has he signaled?
0: Yeah, he already signaled for blue ball. Or did he? I thought I saw. Yeah, blue ball's walking down the steps. I thought, no, he's going to stick with him.
1: Yeah, I never seen Joe jog out to the mound unless he was just going to take the temperature of the pitcher.
0: Yeah, that got my attention, too. I thought he had signaled. I saw the first base umpire, Ryan Wills, point out toward the bullpen in right center, and A.J. Blueball had moved down the steps toward the gate but never came onto the field.
1: Now, the umpire is going to have a conference and say that he pointed, because they're meeting now. They may say that Espada pointed out toward right center field, like you mentioned, Robert.
0: Yeah, I was watching Ryan Wills, and he certainly thought that Espada pointed, and now Will Little's going over to the Astros dugout. You can see him gesturing like, hey, did you point? And now the umpires are gonna huddle.
1: Well, the first base umpire, as you mentioned, probably will say he did.
0: And yeah, they're gonna call Joe Espada out here. I think they're gonna tell him he has to bring blue ball into this game.
1: Yep, I think you're right.
0: So Joe Espada having a conversation with Will Little. We're getting another look at Joe Espada. Yeah, he did point. He absolutely did point. We just saw a replay. When he came out of the dugout, he did point with his right index finger toward the bullpen. He absolutely did. And that's what Ryan Wills saw. So I don't know if Joe maybe just didn't realize it or what, but I mean, you see the replay and it's clear as day. He doesn't really have much of an argument here. Which is a shame, because, you know, he wanted to go out there and instill some confidence into his ace, who's pitching one of his best games in a little while. But it looks like he's going to have to take him out here after 5 2/3 innings.
1: Joe may be explaining that he was just pointing to say, hey, I'm going out there for timeout.
0: That's
1: something of that nature, but that would be his only argument.
0: And it sure didn't look like that. It sure looked like the way a manager points when he's pulling a pitcher. Well, after the discussion, Joe Espada is slowly walking out to the mound, so Hunter's going to have to come out of this game. And I'm sure Joe is probably going to apologize or something to that effect to Hunter, and let him know what happened. Certainly wanted to keep him in the game, but Hunter's going to come out. He's responsible for the two men on, runners at first and second, two out for the A's, top of the six. It's a 1-1 game. A.J. 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
6: The catcher, number 50, Jonah Heim.
0: 1-1 ball game, Astros and A's tied. Carlos Cortez at second, Tommy White at first, two outs. We're in the top of the sixth. Jonah Heim, the batter, switch hitter batting left. He's 0-for-2. Reached on a fielder's choice as last time. Blue ball, look back at second. The right-hander delivers. And that's whacked foul up the first baseline between the bag and first base coach Ryan Christensen for strike one. Blue ball, 3.35 ERA in 48 games, 78 innings, 60 hits, 33 walks, 79 strikeouts with 78 innings, the most among big league relievers. Infield shades to pull. Paredes step behind third and off the line. The 0-1. That's high, a ball and a strike. Blue ball last pitched on Wednesday against the Angels, throwing a scoreless inning, striking out a couple. 1-1. Popped up on the infield. Playable for Christian Walker. Coming to the front rim of the infield, Dirt makes the catch, and the side is retired. So A.J. Blueball gets his man, strands a couple, and we go to the bottom of the sixth. Astros 1, A's 1. Now this from your local station.
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6: Leading off for your Houston Astros, third baseman number 15, Isaac Paredes.
0: Astros and A's tied at one, bottom of the sixth. Jacob Lopez still out there facing Isak Paredes, who's reached on an error and flied out. First pitch, and he takes a letter high strike. Nothing in one. Lopez, now 79 pitches. He's allowed three hits, walked one, struck out eight. Yainer Diaz, an RBI double that scored Walker in the fourth inning. 0-1. Squibber up the first baseline. That's going to stay fair. Picked up by White, who tags Paredes on his way to the bag. Score that three unassisted, and there's one out.
1: Had a hard time squaring him up, haven't they?
0: Sure have.
1: Lopez has pitched very well.
0: Houston's most unique holiday celebration is back. 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One out, nobody on for Jose Altuve, who's 0 for 2, a ground out and a strikeout. The kick and the pitch. Way inside, moves Altuve's feet. Ball one. One run, three hits for the Astros. One run, seven hits for the A's, who have also been charged with an error. The 1-0. Squibber foul up the third baseline. Reach for a breaking ball off the plate away. A's have activity in their bullpen for the first time tonight. It's right-hander Luis Medina. Astros bullpen quiet after A.J. Blueball got the final out, relieving Hunter Brown in the top of the sixth. Coming in a batter sooner, it appeared, than Joe Espada wanted. He's going to go out to the mound and talk to Brown and leave him in, but he pointed toward the bullpen, so Blueball had to come in. 1-1 is low. Missed with an off-speed pitch, and it's 2-1. The kick and the 2-1. Swing and a miss. Slider. 2-2. Top of the eighth in Arlington, Angels with a 2-0 lead over the Rangers. 2-2. That's down and in. Did he go around? No swing, says Ryan Wills at first. Top of the sixth in Seattle, Cubs with a 4-2 lead over the Mariners. Both the Rangers and Mariners won yesterday. 3-2. Swing and a dribbler foul behind home. Got a piece of that slider to stay alive. Cubs getting back-to-back home runs from Alex Bregman and Michael Bush off of Cade Anderson. Mariners' top prospect, who's making his big league debut. He's out after giving up three runs over 5 2/3. 3-2. And that is outside. Ball four, is it? Heim taps the helmet.
1: Altuve's jogging to first base. He's crossing his fingers as he approaches the first base back.
0: Yeah, he's going to walk to the dugout. That hit the outside corner. So Altuve is down on strikes, the ninth for Lopez. So there are two away.
1: Nine strikeouts.
0: Here's Christian Walker. He has an infield hit and a walk today. Pitch on the way. And Walker fouls it out of play off to the right, strike one. The nine strikeouts, that ties a season high. He had nine strikeouts in Cincinnati on the fifth. His career high is 10, which he did in a start last year. 0-1. It's outside, and it's a one ball, one strike count.
1: I think Walker's had the best swings today for the Astros. See if he can do something with two outs.
0: 1-1. Breaking ball low. Did he go around? He did, says Ryan Wills at first. Ball got away from Heim, kicked to his right, but it's 1-2. 455 dogs are here today.
1: How many?
0: 455. On the first of back-to-back dog days here at Daikin Park.
1: Where did they go to the bathroom?
0: I'm just glad that is not my concern. 1-2 to Walker, the pitch. And Walker hits it in the air to left. Coming in for it is Cortez. He's there to make the catch. And it's a 1-2-3 inning for Jacob Lopez, who has set down the last seven Astros in order. We're through six innings. Astros 1, A's 1.
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0: Top of the seventh inning, tie ball game with the A's and Astros, one apiece. And it's 8-9-1 for the A's here against Blue Ball, who came in last inning. AJ's first pitch of the seventh inning is a hook, and it's in there for strike one. Donovan Walton's the batter. He had a home run in the third inning to plate the A's only run. Astros got their run on an RBI double. That came with two outs in the fourth by Yiner Diaz. Hunter Brown went 5 2/3, gave up one run. Blue Ball stranded two runners last inning. Here's the 0-1 to Walton, and it's inside for a ball. One ball and one strike. Paredes in on the grass at third base for the left-handed batter. Blue Ball with high socks delivers the changeups low. It's 2-1. 31,009 at the ballpark at Daikin Park tonight. Not including, Robert, the 455 dogs. Bennett Sousa up in the Astros bullpen, the lefty. 2-1, swing and a miss. Good changeup. And it's 2-2. That one darted.
1: Yeah, it sure did. Such a great pitch.
0: Two balls and two strikes. The right-hander delivers, swing and a miss. Man, an awkward, feeble swing by Walton. And that's the first out of the seventh. Let's pause 10 seconds for station ID on the Astros Radio Network.
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0: That was the first punch out for Blue Ball. There's one out now for Max Muncy, the other Max Muncy. He's their DH. Right-handed batter. First pitch to the right-handed hitting Muncy is fouled straight back, and it's 0-1. Such an unusual name to replicate, two different guys named Max Muncy. And not only that, they've got the same birthday.
1: Tuesday.
0: The 0-1. Yeah, that's a strike, 0-2. This Tuesday?
1: Yep.
0: How about that?
1: The 25th. This Max Muncy turns 24. The Dodgers' Max Muncy turns 36.
0: No balls and two strikes, and that one's in the dirt. 1-2.
1: Yeah, how random is that? They're both born on the same day, 12 years apart. They were both drafted by the A's originally. Actually got to play against each other 2 years ago when the Dodgers' Max Muncy was rehabbing at AAA.
0: This Max Muncy batting ninth. There's the pitch, and it's up and away. It's 2-2. 97 on that heater from Blue Ball.
1: The Dodgers' Max Muncy, he just recently became the all-time home run leader at Dodger Stadium.
0: Here's the 2-2. And it's a little bit low as 3-2. Pretty underrated, if you ask me, Max Muncy. Especially when you consider his pedigree in the postseason. It's a full count to this Muncy. There's one out, nobody on. Here's the pitch, and he reaches for it and pops it up. And right at the rim of the dirt, the shortstop Pena has it, makes the catch with two hands, and there's two outs. That'll bring up Henry Bolte. Center fielder is 0-2 in a walk. You want to keep him off the base paths. Astros next inning will have Varsho, Yiner Diaz, and Cam Smith do.
1: And it looks like they'll be facing Luis Medina, who continues to warm for the A's.
0: We're going to miss there. It's 0-1. The changeup looks nice.
1: Probably the last hitter for Blue Ball, no matter what.
0: Here's the 0-1 to Bolte. A late swing on a high fastball, and it's 0-2. A swing and a miss. Another one at 97. Blue Ball feels good. Bolte wedges his foot in the box. Here comes the 0-2. Breaking ball. Did he go? No. Checking with the first base ump. That was pretty close. And it's 1-2. And he checked that swing. That was debatable. Checking at the replay.
1: Yeah, that could have gone either way.
0: There's the 1-2. Change up's low. That one's skipping right in front of the catcher. It's 2-2. A's 1 and the Astros 1, top of the 7th. Blue ball has the sign. Here's the 2-2. Breaking ball got him. Strike 3 on the sweeper. A 1-2-3 inning for Blue Ball. He's retired all 4 batters he's faced, and we'll go to the 7th inning stretch at Daikin Park. It's the A's 1 and the Astros 1.
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1: Hey, welcome back to Daikin Park, deep in the heart of downtown Houston, Texas. It's a 1-1 ball game with the A's and Astros. Bottom of the seventh. New pitcher for the A's is Luis Medina. He comes in for Jacob Lopez, who was excellent in his six innings of work. Just gave up that one run in the fourth inning on an RBI double by Yiner Diaz. Medina comes in with a lot of strikeouts and a high octane fastball. ERA just north of 3.5, misses outside with the breaking ball to Varsho, who's 1-for-2.
2: He's been one of the better relievers for the A's, who have had their issues in the bullpen.
1: Varsho ready on the 1-0 pitch, and that one barely catches the outside corner, if it did, but it's one ball and one strike. 56 and a third innings for Medina so far this year. And well above a strikeout per inning pitch, 67 punch-outs. Breaking balls outside, it's 2-1. So the Astros trying to create some traffic early in this inning. In this 1-1 ball game, infielders are back on the right side. Third baseman is in. Here's a 2-1. That one's ripped to left field and hit well. Cortez going back, and it's gone! Varsho with an opposite field home run, and he puts the Astros on top.
2: First home run at Daikin Park as a member of the Astros for Dalton Varsho, and his second since joining Houston.
1: 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Here's Yiner Diaz. First pitch tip foul into the catcher's glove. Varsho going the other way with it.
2: That's the seventh home run allowed by Medina in a little over 56 innings.
1: Hard-throwing right-handed pitcher, averages over 97 miles per hour, and the breaking ball misses low and in. It's 1-1.
2: But we've seen Varsho today. Both of his hits have gone to the opposite field. Had a single to left center back in the second.
1: Here's the 1-1, and it's fouled back. And I think one of the reasons why the Astros wanted to gamble on Varsho at the trade deadline was with how many homers he had in limited time last year. He had 21 homers in just 70 games for Toronto. Thought they might catch a little bit of that. He puts them on top, 2-1. Here's the 1-2, and this one's driven foul down the right field line. That'll reach the second deck. Astros have the lead, and when they have the lead, they usually do pretty well. The Astros back end has been fantastic. Bottom of the seventh, nobody out. Here's the 1-2 to Diaz, and he pops this one high in the air. Foul ball right side. That'll reach the seats about 10 rows deep. Tommy White, the first baseman, gave it a look.
2: When you think about the back end of that Astros bullpen, Josh Hader did not pitch yesterday. He did get up late in the ninth inning. But both Steven Okert and Brian Abreu pitching in two of the last three.
1: 1-2 to Diaz. Got him. Little breaking ball or changeup low and away, and Diaz waves through it. And there's one out here in the seventh inning. That'll bring up Cam Smith. I think you want to get this pitcher early in these counts. He's got some wipeout pitches. Cam is 0-for-2, a flyout and a strikeout. It's a right-on-right matchup. 2-1 lead for Houston. The pitch. Breaking ball's in there. Bennett Sousa looks like he's ready in the bullpen. Here's the Here's the 0-1 to Cam. This time he takes the breaking ball off the outside corner, and it's 1-1. Better than 31,000 at the ballpark tonight. Here comes the 1-1. It's low and away. The Astros have been decent, you know, pretty good against the better teams, even the first-place teams. You look at the first-place teams around baseball, the Astros well above 500. But when you look at the three worst, you'd figure they'd be better than 500. They're 13-13 against the A's, Rockies, and Angels. Pitch is low. It's 2-1. 3-1, I beg your pardon. 13-13 against the three worst.
2: That includes getting swept by the Rockies in April, Colorado. That nightmarish 1-9 road trip.
1: Three-one pitch is grounded to the left side. Diving to his left, go off the third baseman, and he gets Cam by a half a step.
2: Wow.
1: On a sparkling defensive play by Geloff, the third baseman. I thought that was going to be in left field for sure.
2: Yeah, Walton, the shortstop, cutting across as well, but Geloff diving in front of him to make that play. It's been really tough for Walton to turn that into an out.
1: Lamont Wade Jr., the hitter. The Astros have spent 28 games with at least a share of the lead in the division. Breaking ball is outside. And you know Seattle is shared or had the lead in 40 games this year. So the Astros 28, Seattle 40. You know who has more? The A's, 44. Pitch is fouled, and it's 1-1.
2: Some good that's doing them now, huh?
1: Yeah,
2: they've really fallen on hard times after getting off to a decent start.
1: Astros won last night. They lead this one 2-1. We're in the bottom of the seventh. There's the pitch. And it bounces. It's 2-1. Jeremy Payne is on deck. I like Wade in the ninth hole of this lineup because of his on-base percentage. 2-1. Driven to left center field and hit well. And it's going to be a one-hopper off of the warning track and off of the fence in left center. Wade with a two-out double. That's his fifth double.
2: Bolte can cover some ground in center field, but that ball had a lot of slice spin on it. Moving away from Bolte as he races into left center.
1: That's our Honda drive of the game. Race in today for a great deal on a Honda at your Greater Houston Honda dealer. Here comes the pitching coach. He jogs out this time. A quick word talking about, hey, this is the guy you want, not the guy on deck. That would be Jordan Alvarez.
2: Luis Medina said, yeah, no kidding.
1: He said, si, senor. Thank you, Captain Obvious. Home plate umpire is going to break up the meeting. All right, the Astros, after the homer by Varsho, are threatening again. Peña 0 for 3. He's just glad Jacob Lopez is out.
2: Yeah, three strikeouts.
1: Jeremy missing the last couple of games after being hit by that fastball on the right knuckles. All right, he stands in there. We're all set. First pitch to Peña is a bouncer. That one at 98 miles per hour. It's one ball and no strikes. Lanky right-handed pitcher. That's Wade Jr. on second. Here's the 1-0. Breaking ball, and he committed for that pitch that was never a strike. And it's 1-1, so he's not seeing it very well, judging by that. Maybe just a little over-anxious. Here comes the 1-1. And He takes a strike at the knees. That was perfectly placed low and away. And it's 1-2.
2: The battle here, try to find a way to get on ahead of Yordan.
1: That's right. Outfielders are deep. Here's the 1-2. And that's into center field. That's going to get down. That's a base hit. They're going to send the runner. Bolte with a strong throw in. Not cut off, and he's safe. Astros lead 3-1 on the knock by Pena. And he goes to second base on the throw in. Oh, is a changeup cutting across the plate off the end of the bat for Pena and found turf.
2: Not a great 1-2 pitch.
1: They're going to intentionally walk Yordan and put runners on first and second for Paredes.
2: That changeup got a lot of the bottom portion of the zone. I'm sure if Medina had to do it over again, he throws that changeup, he'd rather bounce it.
1: So Yordan with the intentional walk. It's runners on first and second, and the Astros have Paredes at the plate now with a chance to open this one up.
2: By the way, that's the 25th intentional walk drawn by Yordan that leads the majors, and that's the second most in Astros history behind Jeff Bagwell's 27 intentional walks in 1997.
1: Paredes is 0 for 3. He's hitting .375 in his last 13 games. First pitch from Medina is a breaking ball in there for a strike.
2: He had been tied, Yordan, for second place in Astros history with Rusty Staub, who had drawn 24 intentional walks in 1968.
1: Nothing and one's the count. Fastball foul. That was crowding Paredes. He shot it the other way. It's 0-2. Two runs in for the Astros, lead 3-1. Bottom of the seventh inning.
2: Left-hander Brady Basso was up in the A's bullpen.
1: It's Pena on second, Alvarez on first. Here's the 0-2. Swing and a miss. That was a good changeup. Paredes swings over the top, and that's the third out of the inning. But the Astros score two runs, a homer by Varsho and a big hit by Pena. That came with two outs. We'll go to the eighth inning now. Houston leads the A's 3-1.
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0: Astros with a 3-1 lead over the A's as we start the eighth inning. And Bennett Sousa now on the pitch for Houston. Left-hander faces fellow lefty Jeff McNeil, who's 1-for-3 today. First pitch, and McNeil lofts this one in the right field, and that dunks in for a single. So Jeff McNeil swinging at the first pitch slider, and he's 2-for-4.
1: He knew what to look for early on.
0: By the way, Taylor Trammell now playing left for the Astros, replacing Lamont Wade Jr. Sousa comes into this game, the 3.31 ERA in 19 appearances, 16 in the third inning, 17 hits, 8 walks, and 20 strikeouts. Threw a scoreless inning with 3 strikeouts yesterday. First pitch to Zach Geloff, and a swing and a miss. Got a fastball by him at 95. Geloff 0-for-3 tonight.
1: Brian Abreu, right-hander up in the Astros pin.
0: If he comes in, it would be 3 of the last 4 for Abreu. 0-1. That is down and in, and it's a ball on the strike. After McNeil and Geloff, it's a couple of left-handed hitters in Cortez and Butler. This is the pocket for Sousa. Imagine if it gets past Butler this inning, that would be when Abreu would enter. 1-1. In the dirt with the slider. 2 balls and a strike now to Geloff. Couple of alums of the University of Virginia and Geloff and Bennett Sousa, although Sousa a little older, weren't there at the same time. The 2-1. Swing and a miss. Good slider darting downward. 2-2.
1: Last homestand, Sousa faced a former teammate from Virginia, Ernie Clement, with Toronto.
0: Went well the first time, not so well the second time. Clement getting him for a go-ahead home run in the 10th inning. 2-2 in the dirt, full count.
1: It's a big pitch all of a sudden. 2-run lead. Don't want to make it easier for the A's here. They've hit into 3 double plays so far this year, or this game. I love a two-hopper to a shortstop here.
0: All those double plays happening when Hunter Brown was in the game. He gave up a run over 5 2/3 innings. A.J. Blupaw retired all 4 batters he was asked to face, striking out 2. He's in line for the win. And now Sousa. Three 2 to Geloff. Fouled back to the screen on the slider. 3-2 still.
1: Sousa practices his slider grip with one of those tiny little plastic toy footballs. He throws it around the outfield just about every day with just 2 fingers. Just to work on that grip over and over.
0: Another 3-2. Inside, ball 4. So Geloff draws the walk. And the A's have 2 on with nobody out. That'll get the go-ahead run to the plate, and it'll be a pinch hitter for the A's. This is going to be Alika Williams batting for Carlos Cortez, which will prompt Diaz to go to the mound.
1: They're going to go over the scouting report. Sometimes it's just kind of nice to stick with your best pitch. Sousa's is his slider. And, of course, when he's faced a hitter that hasn't seen him very often, that pitch is so unique, it might be your best weapon here.
0: Williams pinch hit in yesterday's ball game and flied out on the year, batting .261 in 63 games, .298 on base percentage, 2 homers and 10 RBIs for Williams. He has also played parts of 2 seasons with the Pirates. Corner infielders are in. Sousa delivers, Williams squares, gets the bunt down, a good one, third baseline, picked up by Paredes, throws to first, that was his only play. And the sacrifice is successful, 5-3, moving McNeil to third and Geloff to second. So now a base hit to the outfield could tie the game.
1: Well, Williams was in there to bunt, and he made it look easy.
0: And now it's the left-handed hitting Lawrence Butler,
1: who's had a hard time with spin today. That was off Hunter Brown, but it didn't look like he saw spin.
0: Butler, a single, walk, and a strikeout in 3 trips. Infield back, first pitch, and that is inside with the slider. Third baseman Paredes, the only infielder who's not back. He's about a step shy of the grass. Infield shaded to pole against the lefty. Souza's 1-0. Inside and goes to the backstop. Racing home is McNeil. He'll score. And it is 3-2 Astros. A fastball at 94 that ran in. Diaz couldn't secure it with the mitt. As that whizzed all the way to the backstop, Geloff gets to third. And the A's now have the tying run 90 feet away with one out, which will force the infield to come in. And Butler in the driver's seat with a 2-0 count. Wild pitch charge to Souza. Pitch on the way. And Butler grounds it. And off the glove of Walker trying to backhand it. And in the right field. That'll score Geloff. And we're tied at 3. Lawrence Butler with his second hit of the night.
1: Well, he got a slider on a 2-0 count. It got a great swing off. He's able to whiz it by Walker, who could barely move. It was hit so hard.
0: And that's going to do it for Souza. Joe Espada out of the dugout. Brian Abreu is going to come into this ball game. 3-3 game. Butler at first with one out in the top of the eighth. 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
5: First baseman, number 47, Tommy White.
0: Brian Abreu enters for the Astros, pitching for a second straight day. Third time in the last 4 days. Threw a scoreless inning yesterday, although he walked two. A 4.21 ERA in 50 games. He comes in with Lawrence Butler at first. He just tied it with an RBI single. He represents the go-ahead run for Tommy White, who's 2-for-3 today with a couple of singles. Throw to first, and Butler back with a dive. Butler with 9 steals and 13 attempts. 3-3 ball game. A's have scored 2 here in the top of the 8th. 1 out in the inning.
1: Looks like Butler wants to go.
0: Long set by Abreu. Now delivers to White. And a swing and a miss. Couldn't connect on the cutter. Up and away. Nothing in 1. 92 on that cut fastball from Abreu. A pitch he has started throwing this year.
1: That's the pitch that finally got Brian Abreu to start accelerating again. That's the pitch that got him his feel back for his fastball and slider.
0: Oh, one. Swing and a foul off of Diaz's mitt. Back-to-back cutters to White, and it's nothing and 2. Just the 9th blown save for the Astros bullpen. That's the fewest in baseball. Astros the only team that doesn't have double-digit blown saves. 0-2. Fastball high, and it's a 1-2 count. Butler at first, the responsibility of Abreu's predecessor, Bennett Souza. The 1-2. And that's cued in the left field, and a base hit for White on his way to third. Butler, White trying for two. The throw in the second, not nearly in time. And it's a double for Tommy White. A slider, looked like he hit it off the end of the bat, just blooped it in the left field. White's third hit of the ball game and the third hit of the inning for the A's.
1: Well, it's certainly an abbreviated swing. But a slider ahead in the count that got enough of the plate for him to find the barrel.
0: So the Astros forced to bring the infield in again. Tie game. Go-ahead run is Butler at third. White at second, and here's Jonah Heim. Still only one out. Heim is 0-3. Popped out his last time. Abreu delivers. And that is just inside with a fastball at 97.
1: Going to try to crowd him again so he can't extend his arms.
0: The 1-0. And that's a ground ball softly hit up the middle, fielded by Pena. Thought about going home, but Butler had a great jump. He throws to first to get the out. Butler scores. It's 4-3 A's. Butler going on contact. That ball wasn't hit very sharply. And even with Pena playing in, he didn't have a chance at getting an out at home. So the A's take their first lead of the night, scoring three times so far here in the eighth. White goes to third, two outs in the inning. And now the batter is Donovan Walton, who homered to get the A's on the board in the third. He's 1-3. Abreu delivers. Swing and a miss at a slider, nothing and one.
1: Typically when a coach tells the infielders to play in, they're saying the play's at the plate. That's it. I want you to throw home.
0: The 0-1. That's in the dirt. Did he go around? No appeal. Doesn't look like he did. And now we'll get an appeal. No swing, says Jonathan Parra. And it's 1-1. I think Pena felt like he didn't have a shot at that out at home. But you're right. When you're playing in, that's what the expectation is.
1: Yep.
0: Even with that runner going on contact. The 1-1. Hit hard, but foul. One hops off the base of the sidewall down the right field line. 1-2. A's trying to end a five-game losing streak, leading 4-3 in the top of the eighth. Three runs home in the inning, all of them charged to Bennett Souza. The 1-2 to Walton. Swing and a miss. Got him on a slider down and in. Walton strikes out, and the side is finally retired. But not before the A's put up a three spot, and we head to the bottom of the eighth inning. A's 4, Astros 3. Now this from your local station.
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0: 54 and two-thirds innings, 35 walks and 72 strikeouts. Jeff McNeil is now at first base for the A's. The pitch, Altuve fouls it out of play off to the right, and it's 1-1. The pinch hitter, Alika Williams, stays in the game. He's at shortstop. Zach Geloff moves out to left field. The pitch, that's high, and it's two balls and a strike. Tommy White is now at third base, and Donovan Walton is the second baseman.
1: It's like musical chairs.
0: The 2-1 to Altuve, that's a breaking ball down and in, 3-1. Jose has struck out twice and grounded out once. So the Astros are trying to come back against this A's bullpen that has 26 blown saves. That's the third most in baseball behind the Nationals and Tigers' pens. Bullpen ERA of 5.73 for the A's is the worst in baseball.
1: Altuve should kind of keyhole him here. Look for one certain pitch.
0: The pitch is grounded softly left side, backhanded by the shortstop Williams. A one-hop throw is in time to get Altuve, and there's one away. Make sure you stay tuned for the 10th inning postgame show on our flagship station, KBME 790, immediately following our game coverage on the Astros Radio Network. So one out and nobody on for Christian Walker. A single and a walk, as well as a run scored in three trips to the plate tonight. Pitch on the way. Fastball strike on the inside corner, nothing and one. Oh, one. Breaking ball, bounce right side, fielded by the first baseman McNeil, takes it to the bag himself, and there are quickly two out. Here's Dalton Varsho, two hits tonight, including a homer in the seventh. Both of his hits have gone the other way, hitting that home run into the Landry's Crawford boxes. First pitch. And Varsho fouls it out of play off to the left. Left-on-left matchup here for Varsho.
1: Feel pretty good about their relievers, the A's do, when they're ahead. They've got some good leverage guys.
0: 0-1. That's down and away, 1-1. In their four-game sweep at the hands of the Royals in their last series in Kansas City, they blew two games in the ninth inning. And that's hit foul and out of play off to the left. 96 on that fastball from Harris. And it's 1-2. The pitch, swing and a miss. Awkward cut at a breaking ball away. Varsho strikes out. And the Astros go in order in the bottom of the eighth. We go to the ninth. A's 4, Astros 3.

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0: player. Give me some brew and I might just chill. You know stoned is the way up the wall like Cypress Hill. But still groupies, hey, Suchis wanna pump.
1: 4-3, A's lead the Astros. Top of the ninth, Brian Abreu got the final two outs of the eighth. He threw 10 pitches to get those two outs, and he's back out here for the ninth, working for the second straight day, the third time in 4 days, facing Max Muncy. First pitch inside with a fastball. Muncy is 1-for-3 with an infield hit. Certainly a big ask of Brian Abreu here. The 1-0. And that's a little low. Two balls and a strike, and it's challenged.
2: This is a... keep your fingers crossed. This is a very close one at the bottom of the strike zone.
1: Yeah, this missed, unfortunately. It was a little low. So just the Astros lose their last challenge.
2: Just kind of hoping there.
1: Yeah.
3: No challenges.
1: So, no more ABS challenges. It's a 2-0 count to Muncy. Will be followed by Bolte and McNeil. 9-1 and 2 due up for the A's. The 2-0 breaking ball strike. Astros had Josh Hader up while batting in the bottom of the eighth, but of course he was only going to come in if the Astros tied it or took the lead, so Hader's taking a seat. The 2-1. Did he go around on the pitch away? He did, says first base umpire Ryan Wills, and it's a 2-2 count. A's have right-hander Elvis Alvarado up in the pen. Astros in the bottom of the ninth will send up the bottom third of the order. Diaz, Smith, and Taylor Trammell. Two, two. Swing and a miss. Got him to chase a slider down and away. Muncy strikes out the second for Abreu, and there's one away. Now it's Henry Bolte to the plate. He's 0-for-3 with a walk. Four to three A's. One out, no one on for the A's in the top of the ninth. Paredes even with third. Bolte good speed. First pitch. Can't hold up on the slider down. Strike one. 1-10 first pitch to wrap up this series tomorrow. Neither team has named their starter. It's possible both teams could start an opener tomorrow. 0-1. And that's just off the plate away. Bolte checked his swing successfully this time. Astros off on Monday before starting a 6-game road trip to New York City. 3 with the Yankees beginning on Monday in the Bronx. 3 with the Mets beginning Friday in Flushing. 1-1. Swing and a foul tip held on to by Diaz, and it's a 1-2 count to Bolte. The Yankees, who the Astros will see starting Tuesday, sounds like they're going to get Cody Bellinger back from the IL tomorrow. Aaron Judge still a ways away. Astros will miss him.
2: Stanton's gone possibly for the season now, right?
1: The 1-2 down with a ball. Yeah, Stanton, he hasn't played since May. He's been dealing with a right calf injury. Well, Aaron Boone announced today that Stanton suffering an injury to his left calf. So, yeah, the calendar's not looking very good for Stanton to return. 2-2. And that's down. It's a full count. Yankees also recently put Max Fried on the IL. 3-2 to Bolte. And that's a little low. Ball four. Missed with a cutter. Bolte walks for the second time today.
2: Well, essentially, Abreu's down tomorrow, and he'll get the off day on Monday. Because you mentioned, too, Robert, he's pitched 3 of the last 4 days. You get hot, you go down and sit in the dugout, get back in there again. That's an extra toll.
1: And he threw 23 pitches in his inning yesterday, too. He's had 21 pitches so far tonight. Jeff McNeil, the batter, first pitch. And McNeil lifts this one in the left. To his left, Trammell reaches up, makes the catch for out number two. Back to first base goes Bolte. Trammell had to angle back at the last instant. I'm not sure he realized how sharply that was hit initially. So two out. Bolte still at first for Zach Gelof, who's 0 for 3 with a walk and a run scored.
2: Well, they would love an insurance run. I'm surprised that Bolte is still on first base.
1: Well, McNeil made an out on the first pitch. Let's see if Bolte takes off here. Throw over to first, and they've got him picked off. Oh, he beat it. Bolte was leaning. Walker tagged him, but Ryan Wills with the save sign.
2: Boy, was he leaning the wrong way. He was going.
1: The Astros are challenging.
2: Might as well.
1: We get another look at it here. Oh, I think he's out.
3: I agree.
2: His fingers appeared to be an inch away from the first base bag.
1: Yeah, maybe above the base. That right hand, those fingers before the tag.
2: Gonna have to see something definitive since he was called safe, though, right?
1: Right. I thought the first look we got, the high first base camera, which is what they're showing on the video board here, was pretty conclusive. The Astros see it, and they're walking toward the dugout. Get another look at it here. Yeah, I think he's out. That looks definitive to me, but of course I'm not the umpire watching this in New York.
2: You know, one camera looks one way to me and the other looks the other.
1: And of course, if they don't feel there's anything conclusive, then the call stands. Yeah, because when you look at it from the lower home plate camera on the third base side, it doesn't look as conclusive. Here we go.
3: After review, no return, runner is out. Houston.
1: Well, there you have it. Bolte gets picked off to end the inning, and we head to the bottom of the ninth. A's 4, Astros 3.
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0: Bottom of the ninth at Daikin Park. 4-3, A's lead the Astros. A's trying to end a five-game losing streak. And they bring in right-hander Elvis Alvarado. Try and get the final three outs. Alvarado, two saves and three chances. 4.39 ERA in 41 games. 41 innings, 31 hits, 19 walks, and 49 strikeouts for Alvarado, who will face the bottom third of the Astros order, beginning with Yiner Diaz, who had an RBI double back in the fourth. A scoring three times in the top of the eighth to take the lead in this ball game.
1: Hardest throwing relievers. His fastball averages almost 99.
0: Through a scoreless inning yesterday, Yiner Diaz ready and waiting. Outfield deep and shaded the other way. First pitch. Fastball strike on the outside corner at 99. Keep in mind, the Astros do not have any ABS challenges remaining. The A's have one. Alvarado's 0-1. And that's fouled over the screen and off the ribbon board. Nothing at two. The A's have led in 21 of their last 30 games coming into tonight, but they're 7-14 in those 21 games.
2: KBME Houston.
0: The 0-2. Swing and a miss. 100 above the zone. Diaz went for it. Strikes out for the third time, and there's one out in the bottom of the ninth.
1: Yeah, out of the zone and elevated. That's a position you don't want to be in as a hitter. He fouled off a pitch. It was a hittable strike, but it was just too firm.
0: Here's Cam Smith, 0-3 tonight. Fly out, strike out, and a ground out. First pitch. Swing and a miss. Tardy on the fastball away at 98.
1: It's 13 strikeouts now with the Astros hitters.
0: And the A's pitchers have walked just two. One of those was intentional. Smith, one for his last 22. The 0-1.
1: Wow.
0: Just off the outside corner with a slider, 1-1.
1: What a take. He had a notion and was able to hold up once he recognized the spin.
0: That pitch was actually a strike. It was at the knees and over the outside corner, but no challenge. The 1-1. Fouled back to the screen.
1: If you're a catcher and you've got one challenge left, what better time than that to challenge? You don't want to take it home with you, do you?
0: Right. The 1-2. Swing and a miss. Slider gets him. Back-to-back strikeouts of Diaz and Smith for Alvarado. And the Astros down to their final out. Well, there is good news for the Astros coming from Arlington. That's because the Angels shut out the Rangers 3-0. And it just went final in Seattle. The Mariners were able to come back and beat the Cubs 5-4. Taylor Trammell, the last hope for the Astros, batting for the first time tonight. First pitch. That's way high. It goes all the way to the screen without being touched by the catcher. 98-mile-an-hour fastball to Trammell, who's hitless in his last 19 at-bats, batting .211, .298 on base percentage, 7 homers, 20 RBIs. He's in Wade's spot, replaced him in left field in the eighth. The 1-0. Hit foul, out of play off to the left, and it's a ball and a strike. After Trammell, it's Pena.
1: Taylor Trammell has tried to make it a point to be on time for fastballs. Get the front foot down earlier.
0: By the way, the Mariners walked off the Cubs. It was a two-run home run by Randy Arozarena in the bottom of the ninth. 1-1 is just off the outside corner. 2-1. So the Mariners walking off the Cubs back-to-back days in Seattle. Two on to Trammell. Outside, 3-1.
1: Okay, Taylor. Get it ready.
0: Four to three A's, two out, no one on for the Astros, bottom of the ninth. The 3-1 to Trammell. And that's fouled out of play into the third deck behind home, and the Astros are down to their final strike. It's been all fastballs to Trammell, the slowest of which is 98. Outfield is deep and straight away. Infield back, shaded to pole. Alvarado's 3-2. And Trammell pops it up shallow left field. Coming in, Geloff. He's waiting for it. Makes the catch, and that is the ball game. The Houston Astros blow a late lead and fall to the Athletics 4-3. Astros and A's are even up at a game apiece as the Astros lose for the 10th time in their last 17 games, but still lead the AL West by a game. We'll be back with the Gallery Furniture postgame show after this.
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0: Astros fall to the A's tonight by a final of 4-3. A's 4 runs, 10 hits, 1 error, 7 left on. Astros 3 runs, 6 hits, no errors, 6 left on. Luis Medina 5-3 with the win for the A's. Bennett Souza 1-2 with the loss for the Astros. Elvis Alvarado, his third save in 4 chances. Time of game, 2 hours and 50 minutes. Played in front of 31,009 at Daikin Park. Roof closed tonight as the A's end a 6-game skid. They improved to 50-80 on the year. The Astros suffer the loss, their 10th in their last 17 games, to fall to 65-65. Astros lead the AL West by a game over the Rangers and 3 games over the Mariners. We'll be back with more of the Gallery Furniture postgame show after this.
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1: It's coming right at us. 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
1: Yeah, but I almost had it.
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13: Let's go, Astros!
0: Be good at MLB seats with SeatGeek. Astros fall to the A's 4-3. It was the A's who scored first in this game in the third inning. Donovan Walton led off with a home run off Hunter Brown. That was the only run Brown would allow in 5 2/3 innings. The Astros responded in the bottom of the fourth, however. It was Jacob Lopez on the mound with one out. He walked Christian Walker. Dalton Varsho then blew up one the right that Lawrence Butler made a nice sliding catch on for the second out. And Walker was still at first for Yiner Diaz.
1: Lefty delivers. This one's hammered to left field. It's high and deep. And it's high off the wall. Walker racing around third base. He'll be sent home. And we're tied. Yiner Diaz almost socked that one out of here.
0: So the Astros tied the game at one. Astros would take the lead in the seventh inning. It was Luis Medina on the mound in relief of Jacob Lopez, and the first batter he faced was Dalton Varsho.
1: Here's the 2-1. That one's ripped to left field and hit well. Cortez going back, and it's gone! Varsho with an opposite field home run, and he puts the Astros on top.
0: Dalton Varsho's second home run in an Astros uniform. Medina then retired the next two hitters, but Lamont Wade Jr. doubled to left center, and he was at second base for Jeremy Pena.
1: Here's the 1-2. And that's into center field. That's going to get down. That's a base hit. They're going to send the runner. Bolte with the strong throw in, not cut off, and he's safe. Astros lead 3-1 on the knock by Pena. And he goes to second base on the throw in.
0: So the Astros had a 3-1 lead after seven. But the A's responded in the top of the eighth. Bennett Souza on the mound, allowed a leadoff single to Jeff McNeil. He then walked Zach Geloff. Pinch hitter Alika Williams bunted both men into scoring position. And then a wild pitch by Souza allowed McNeil to score to make it 3-2. It also moved Geloff to third. Next up was Lawrence Butler. He had a ground ball that hit off the glove of Christian Walker trying to backhand it and trickled into right field for a base hit to score Geloff to tie the game. That ended the night for Souza. Brian Abreu came in. He allowed a double to the first batter he faced, Tommy White, moving Butler to third base. And with one out, Jonah Heim hit a ground ball to the drawn-in Pena at short. He looked at home and decided he didn't have a chance to get Butler through to first. Got the out there on Heim. It was an RBI ground out to score Lawrence Butler, and the A's had a 4-3 lead, and they would go on to win by that score. Make sure you stay tuned for the 10th inning show with Dan Matthews on KBME 790 immediately following our game coverage. Steve Sparks with a look around the majors as a Gallery Furniture postgame show continues next.
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1: 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They're in the top of the eighth inning in Chicago, and the Mets lead the White Sox 8-5. San Francisco 2-0 over Boston. They're in the ninth inning there. Cleveland 4-2 over Colorado. That's in the seventh inning, and Minnesota leads San Diego 5-1 as they go to the fifth. Here's some finals. It was the Blue Jays 4-3 over the Yankees. Milwaukee 4-1 over the Atlanta Braves as they win for the second day in a row. Miami 4-2 over Washington. Philadelphia all over St. Louis 12-3. Andrew Painter the win in that game for Philly. 10 innings, Baltimore beat Tampa 3-2. Angels blank the Rangers 3-0. And it was the Seattle Mariners coming back to beat the Cubs late. 5-4 is the final there. Once again, the Astros fall to the Athletics. It's one apiece in the series now as the A's win this one 4-3. Medina, the win out of the bullpen, now 5-3. That's it for your Major League Scoreboard. Robert Ford will be right back to wrap it up.
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3: Astros and A's wrap up this series tomorrow afternoon. Christian Javier, the likely starter for the Astros, 1-4, 6.44 ERA. The A starter to be announced. 1:10 first pitch will be on the air with Astro Launch beginning at 12:40 on the Houston Astros radio network. Certainly hope you can join us. I'd like to thank all who made tonight's broadcast possible. Our studio producer is Josh C. Our producer engineer is Matt Bolts. For Steve Sparks and Robert Ford saying so long. Once again, the final score from Daikin Park, Athletics 4, Houston Astros 3.
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3: Alvarado's 3-2. And Trammell pops it up shallow left field. Coming in, Geloff. He's waiting for it, makes the catch, and that is the ball game. The Houston Astros blow a late lead and fall to the Athletics 4-3. Astros and A's are even up at a game apiece as the Astros lose for the 10th time in their last 17 games, but still lead the AL West by a game.
5: Three runs in the top of the eighth given up, and a golden opportunity lost yet again on your home field. And with that, we say away we go. Good evening. Welcome on in. It is the Astros 10th inning show. Dan Matthews hanging out with you here. Taking your calls at 713-212-5790. Again, it's 713-212-5790. I mean, look, it's one of those that you can beat a dead horse. Sure, all of that. But again, I mean, a lot of these happening on your home field here over the last few weeks. And I go back to that Toronto Blue Jays series. You should have absolutely won that game and won two out of three in that series. So that's one. The Sunday night against the Mariners, you should have absolutely won that game. And you fell short in that one. And then tonight, the decision to go to Bennett Sousa in the eighth inning, which Chandler Rome did tweet out. We'll hear from Astros manager Joe Espada here a little bit later on in the show. But, I mean, I had no idea that Steven Okert was out. He threw 16 pitches yesterday. 12 of them were for strikes, and he didn't pitch the day before either. So I'm going to be curious to hear the explanation on that because I got to tell you, using Bennett Sousa in that spot did not inspire much confidence. And look, I'm all about trying to pump up your guys. I'm all about knowing that you're going to need all these guys if indeed you are going to get into the postseason, because at this point, that's what the Astros are fighting for. They're fighting to get into the postseason. There's not a lot that inspires confidence that this team can go deep into the postseason. I wish I were wrong, but seeing this lineup continue to be futile now for about the last month and starting pitching, I mean, the last couple of nights, look at where we're at with starting pitching right now. We're excited about a starter getting through five innings yesterday and then Hunter Brown tonight, who wanted to stay in for an opportunity to be able to get out of the sixth and be able to go six innings tonight. But you're not really inspired with a lot of confidence there either. I mean, again, this is kind of following up on the same theme I had yesterday morning on the show where I'm trying to be positive. I really am. But when I see these at-bats continue to be the same at-bats over and over and over again, I mean, take the bottom of the eighth, a prime example there. Jose Altuve, a 3-1 count right there. I was always taught a 3-1 count, that ball better be in a box and that you can absolutely get behind and drive. Otherwise, you're not swinging at their pitch. He swung at the pitcher's pitch. And then a 1-0 count on Christian Walker and almost like a defensive two-strike swing right there. And then, I mean, let's go ahead and look at 2-4 tonight. The guys who were supposed to be the difference makers for you in the lineup. I just told you about Jose Altuve, but Yordan Alvarez, 0-3 tonight with a strikeout. He really, by his standards, has not been good this month. Isak Paredes, 0-4 with the strikeout. And then Jose Altuve. Ladies and gentlemen, that's the part of your lineup that is supposed to do damage. The Astros got six hits as a team tonight. And is there anything that necessarily will lead you to believe that all of a sudden that the legs are going to get stronger and you're going to start seeing driving swings? Because, again, we've seen this now for about a month out of this team. How many weak grounders and long swings and all the things are we going to continue to see? I mean, again, it's one of those help yourself at a certain point. Because last year, I understand with the way that the season ended and almost your entire team was injured. I get all of that. And you still missed out on the postseason. This year, if you miss out on the postseason, look back to the month of August as being the reason why you missed out on the postseason. Because I gave you three examples that are off the top of my mind right now of why you are not three, four games up in this division at this moment. So, I mean, I don't know if indeed, I mean, I know that Joe Espada scoffed at it the other night, but if the doors need to be closed in that clubhouse and these guys need to air out some differences or whatever it needs to happen, but some sort of spark needs to hit that clubhouse if you are serious about moving into the postseason. Something has to happen, because going about it the same way that you have for the last few weeks is getting you in this situation where now you're going to have to try to scrap and claw to win a series against a team who is now, with a win, 30 games under 500. So, again, you want to know why you're in this situation? Case in point, right there. I just gave you a bunch of them. Enough of me. Now it's time for you. 713-212-5790. Again, it's 713-212-5790. Got a couple of you waiting on the phone lines. Definitely looking forward to hearing from a lot of you tonight. So let's get it going. Josh C., let's first talk with Ray on the southeast side. Ray, how you doing?
9: Hey, what's up, Dan? How you doing, man? I appreciate you giving me the opportunity to speak. Yes, very, very disappointing. Punch to the belly. You know, the momentum was shifted our way. Felt real good about it. That you're 100% right on everything you just said, but I think it's on both sides of the glass. So, you know, the hitting and the bullpen, man, you know, I mean, not even the starting pitching is not A1 yet either, but, you know, being the 500 team, I'm still feeling mediocre and not confident. And here we are coming in the last week of August. You know, it's kind of scary, man, going into thinking that we're about to hit September. This is the time when we're supposed to be on the roll or starting to hit that streak and, you know, get pumped up and fired up coming in to hopefully get into October baseball. But, you know, the mistakes that we're making and the chess moves that should be happening, I feel like it's just careless losing, man, on a lot of things. But, you know, that's how I'm feeling right now. I still got faith, but I'll sit back and listen. I appreciate you letting me call, man. Thank you.
5: Hey, appreciate it, Ray. It's good to hear from you, man. I mean, it is where, yes, this time of year you want to be playing your best baseball, and this team is doing anything but that right now. But Evan Grant is a guy that's covered the Texas Rangers for a really long time, and he's saying this about the Rangers, and I think we can kind of feel the same way here, is reacting to tonight, the Rangers getting shut out 3-0, and they got one hit in the game. He said, Rangers lose 3-0. They were one hit. They have not scored in regulation in the last four games against the Angels. They might be in a playoff race, but this is not a playoff-caliber offense. I mean, you can kind of copy and paste that right now with this Astros team, if we're being honest with ourselves. I mean, really. I mean, like I said, this is really kind of gone on since that Toronto series, that you were playing really good baseball up until that point. When you left Chicago after losing that Sunday game, you came back home and you lose that first one to Toronto. Again, the offense wasn't great that day. But then you come back out the following night. I think they won that one 7-2. That was the three-run homer by Taylor Trammell. And, I mean, seriously, you know, you look at the offensive output, too, that we've seen. Three runs tonight. They had to scrap and claw for four of those last night, and two of them came from the guy that you expect them to come from. That's Yordan Alvarez. But, I mean, even last night, you came out of it in exactly what I had told you both on the 10th inning show last night and on deck today, that you got enough offense. You got just enough. That group is skating by right now, barely. I mean, and, you know, we can talk about the Mariners' win last week. Can you imagine where this team would be at right now had they not been able to miraculously pull off that comeback against the Mariners? Can you imagine where they'd be? I mean, it's just, it's, again, one of the hardest things to do in baseball is to hit a baseball. But you know what? I'm also not paid millions of dollars to be able to do it. So when you are looked at to have the expectations to be able to live up to it, guess what you got to do? You got to live up to those expectations. And Hunter Brown tonight was, I guess you could say, good. He wasn't great, but he still gave you an opportunity to be able to win a game. And by the way, Hunter Brown's your Astros player of the game, brought to you by Hawkins Corporation, HawkinsCorp.com. 5 2/3 on the mound, 4 strikeouts, only allows 1 earned run. And then, of course, that earned run was the Donovan Walton homer into the Astros bullpen. And yes, of course, I mean, you know, I'm not, you know, glossing over it and not talking about it, but goes out to the mound, and you did see clear as day that Joe Espada did point to the bullpen. I think he was kind of hoping that nobody saw it, and Mark Kotze in his dugout, or somebody in the dugout, told Mark Kotze, hey, he pointed to the bullpen. Like, there hasn't been another visit, but you need to go out there and tell the umpires, yo, he pointed to the bullpen, and when you do that, that means you're pulling the guy. It doesn't matter if he comes out there and tells you, get the blank off my mound or whatever Hunter Brown said to him. You could clearly tell that Brown was telling him, no, I'm not coming out of this game. And I liked that fight. I really did. And I think that's what we expect out of Hunter Brown. And you love to see that competitive fire. But clearly, I mean, Espada had already pointed. And so at that point, that's where the pitcher out of the bullpen's coming in. And luckily, AJ Blue Ball was able to come in and get the four outs tonight that you got out of him. And by the way, the relief pitcher of the game presented by Trajan Wealth is no question AJ Blue Ball, inning in a third, scoreless, couple of strikeouts. He's been nails free. He's been fantastic. He's been really good. And, I mean, talking about Bennett Sousa, this is one of those where, again, I don't want to browbeat someone. I don't want to harangue them. I don't want to do any of those things. But, I mean, when we're talking about the high-leverage guys at this moment, and again, like I said, I saw Chandler Rome's notes. We'll hear from Astros manager Joe Espada here in a little bit. But I really am curious why Stephen Okert was down tonight. I mean, I really want to know that because that's a spot that he has been very good in for the last few weeks. And at least, if nothing else, I understand the lefties right there. But Brian Abreu has been really good for you. And Abreu tonight was able to come in and get the final outs and then obviously get the three outs in the ninth inning. I could live with that. You give up the lead, that's at least a guy that has been in that spot and you know you can trust in that spot. You at least believe that you can. And I understand, again, trying to instill confidence in guys. I get that. That is not the spot where I'm trying to instill confidence in someone that's been struggling. Not even close. Not even remotely close. And Bennett Sousa has in the past been really good for this team. But since coming off the IL, let's be honest, he's been very shaky for this team. And tonight was incredibly shaky, and he takes the loss in this. So, I mean, I wouldn't mind seeing more of AJ Blue Ball in high leverage innings because I think he's earned that right, and he's pitched incredibly well for you this year. I mean, it's obviously benefit of hindsight 2020 to a certain point, but I'd much rather start giving him some of those innings. And then, of course, Josh Hader, who you know you can trust. And for the second straight night, you don't have to use Josh Hader, one, because it wasn't a save situation, and two, because you were already behind in the inning that you would have used him. So frustrating, no question about it. Let's squeeze in a couple more of you because we've got a full board of calls, so I definitely want you all to be able to get a chance to weigh in at 713-212-5790 before we take our first break tonight. Let's go to Tyler leaving Daikin Park. Tyler, how you doing?
12: I'm doing okay. Thanks for taking my call. Yeah, I was just going to talk about Espada and the way he was managing the bullpen tonight. I mean, you kind of hit on everything I was going to hit on. Incredibly bizarre moment there when he went out to take out Hunter Brown, signaled to the bullpen, then acted like he didn't signal to the bullpen. Have never really seen anything like that. And then, honestly, the decision to put in Sousa, those are the types of decisions that will get a manager fired. You know, there's probably a handful of games that a manager can win or lose in Major League Baseball. This is absolutely one of them. He's got three options out there, whether it's Okert, like you said, Abreu, who's probably got about a 150 ERA or less since June 1st, I think I saw, and then you got Sousa, who's been struggling mightily since he's been back. Why he went to him is beyond me. And it's ridiculous because you've got 30 games left in the season. He's got to manage this team with a little bit of, sense of urgency. It's mind blowing the types of decisions he made tonight. So that's all I got. I'll hang up and listen. Appreciate you taking my call.
5: Yeah, hey, appreciate the call, Tyler. I mean, and apparently another explanation, like I said, we're going to hear from Astros manager Joe Espada here coming up in the next segment, was that they would like to still have AJ Blue Ball available tomorrow night. I mean, I get it. You know, this isn't like college baseball where you can throw guys, you know, four innings one day and then bring them back the following day. I mean, there's a reason why you see a lot of guys in college, then, you know, they've thrown out their arms once they get to the pros because, I mean, they've thrown like 250 innings in college. I mean, hence why a lot of guys that have pro aspirations as pitchers don't go play college baseball anymore because just watch Omaha and you'll see how these guys are used. So I get preservation. I understand all of that. But, I mean, it's just also I want the guys in those spots that I know that I can trust. And you even mentioned it, and I said it too. I mean, I can trust Brian Abreu in those spots. And the way that he's pitched, aside from that Friday night against the Mariners, he's been really good for you. He's been incredibly good for you. I mean, if there's a time to reward a guy for you trusting in him and being able to regain that trust, I think that's that spot. And look, I'm sure that probably people would still be upset with Joe Espada had the same result happen, but at least if nothing else, I can go to the podium with a straight face and say, that's a guy that has worked his way back into being a setup man for us, and we put him in a setup situation to be able to try to pass it off to Josh Hader to try to close it out in the ninth. But, I mean, again, right now, Bennett Sousa, I hate to say it, he ain't it right now. And he proved that tonight. I mean, whether it is the base hits, which McNeil gets on there to start off the inning, which that's already not making you feel good because the tying run comes to plate, and then he walks said tying run. The guy's just not getting consistent outs right now. And maybe this is one of those that you've learned your lesson from it kind of deal, and the next time out, and you're in this spot, you'll go to somebody else, because right now, 7th, 8th, and 9th inning, I'm sorry, I cannot trust Bennett Sousa in those spots. All right, Carl, Ben, and Ike, see y'all right there. Get you in on the other side. You want to join them, 713-212-5790. Again, it's 713-212-5790. I'll get to all three of you very quickly as soon as we get back. And then also, too, like I said, we're going to hear from Astros manager Joe Espada. Still got a lot more to go here on the Astros 10th inning show. Again, if you want to get in, 713-212-5790. Again, it's 713-212-5790 as we continue here on your home of the Astros, Sports Talk 790.
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1: Here's the 2-1.
2: That one's ripped to left field and hit well. Cortez going back, and it's gone! Barsho with an opposite field home run, and he puts the Astros on top.
3: That's your play of the game, presented by Morrow Mechanical Cooling and Heating, as Steve Sparks back on the call. Great to have Sparky back in town, as at the time it put the Astros up 2-1, and then you would get another run later on in the inning with Jeremy Pena bringing home Lamont Wade Jr., who got on with a double to the left center field gap. And you're up 3-1 at that point, feeling pretty good. And then you go to the top of the eighth, and you give up three runs. And then your offense continues to look like the offense that has been around for about the last month, and you lose this one 4-3. I think I pretty much covered it right there. Dan Matthews here on the Astros 10th Inning Show, and you want to get in. I've got literally two spots open, and I know that there is a lot of frustration out there after this one. So, as I said the other morning on the show, we can allow you to air the grievances, or who knows, maybe we can even turn this into the feats of strength. But 713-212-5790, again, it's 713-212-5790. As promised, do want to get to you guys that are waiting on hold right now, so let's get it going in order. Carl on the northwest side wants to weigh in. Carl, appreciate your patience. How you doing?
4: Hey, how you doing? How you doing, Dan? Hey, managers were hired to be fired, so I'm hoping that this will be the last year we have to deal with Espada and Dana Brown. But you know what? All three teams in the National League and the American League West, none of them deserve to be in the playoffs, but one of them obviously is going to be. How many teams go to the playoffs? Is it six?
3: It's six from each side. So you got three division winners, three wild card winners.
4: So you could have two American League East teams like the Yankees and Toronto or Tampa Bay and the Red Sox, all three go?
3: Yeah, I mean, conceivably, Carl, I mean, you could have, if you had four teams that, I mean, well, in the case, obviously, one's a division winner, but three teams that might be in the same division and are just, you know, second, third, and fourth behind each other, and if they're the best record in terms of the wild card, absolutely they can. There's no rules against that, for sure.
4: You know, just an observation in general about watching the games, and I'm a former college player, so I've got a little bit about it. But just their pitch selection is horrible. You know, the other game where Trammell struck out to end the game on a pitch that was like a foot and a half outside, and Jose's back into swinging at everything, and the only hits he seems to be getting are infield ground outs, but frustrating to watch them. But again, someone's going to go from the, I call them the wild weak west, but maybe it'll be Houston. I don't have total confidence right now, but I'm sure the Ranger fans don't either. And Seattle, in spite of coming back in three in the ninth to win their game, probably is not that optimistic either, but we'll see how it goes. The Sousa thing tonight was like, yeah, he's not been good since he came back, but he was good earlier. But, you know, that happens in baseball. So I wish him well the rest of the way, but I'm not optimistic like I usually am about the team in general.
3: No, I got you. Hey, Carl, good to hear from you. Appreciate the call. I mean, I think there's a couple of different things. One is, I mean, while we're not very pleased with the decision that Joe Espada made tonight, I guess you could probably even say two that he made tonight. I mean, it's one of those with this team that I'm not putting this on Joe Espada. I mean, tonight was not good. I will give you that. And, you know, the other part of it, too, is I can understand wanting to move off from the manager. But then, as I've continued to say, if the Astros, let's just say for the sake of argument, they do that, they move off from Joe Espada after this season, then you can't complain about whoever they hire. I mean, let's just say for the sake of argument that Jim Crane hires, say, Mark DeRosa or somebody like that, or even somebody kind of like Butera up in Washington right now, an unproven guy that you know nothing about. I mean, you wanted them to move off the manager, so it's one of those that as soon as they do that, okay, well, be prepared for whoever comes in next. And I can almost guarantee you that whoever, if it is Joe Espada,

0: out of next year or if it's somebody else, we'll be taking similar phone calls because one of the most unenviable positions in all of sports is manager in Major League Baseball. So it's kind of damned if you do, damned if you don't at a certain point. And then, you know, Dana Brown, while I've been on record saying obviously this year's acquisitions that he made have not really worked out whatsoever, to say the least. And, I mean, I've been a fan of a lot of the moves that he has made, but in a prove-it year, I mean, this is not necessarily one that's going to inspire a ton of confidence when he's fighting for his job, trying to be able to stay around here. I mean, I'm just being honest. And I think that probably it's a pretty popular, you know, viewpoint in terms of how things could possibly go after this season. But like I said, I mean, you've still got 5 weeks left in the season, and it is still a first-place ball club by a game. You would have liked to have been two games up tonight and four games in front of the Mariners, but, you know, you're not now, and you have yourself to blame for that. So that's where the Astros stand at 65-65. 713-212-5790, Ben and Kingwood. Ben, how you doing?
1: Good. How are you, Dan?
0: I'm great, man.
1: Hey, I appreciate you giving me the opportunity to call in. I just want to echo what the previous caller, I think it was Carl, was stating. He's spot on. There's really no one in this division that deserves to go to the playoffs, but it is sort of a war of attrition, and we're still in the position where we could make it. And, you know, I guess for that reason, we still have to pay attention. But I just wanted to talk a little bit about a topic I haven't heard a lot of discussion on, and that's our contact rate. And if you'll allow me, I mean, the retrospectoscope is a funny thing. You can look through it. You can criticize almost every decision. I'm not a huge Dana Brown fan. I am a fan of Joe Espada, although, you know, I think probably his managerial decisions have not been great this year, and this was a microcosm of his entire corpus of work this year tonight. By bringing in Bennett Sousa, not a great decision, but I'm not going to put this on him. And I think there's a real offensive deficit here with our contact rate, because if you hearken back to the golden era of Astros baseball, if you remember, we led the league consistently in grounding into double plays. And that's because right. We always had runners on base and we're always making contact. So it wasn't necessarily a bad thing. And now, I mean, I was at the game tonight, so I couldn't really see the quality that well of the, you know, the at-bats, but I know we struck out 14 times. And I know that seems to be sort of commonplace this year, especially with runners in scoring position. And like Carl said, the pitch selection is utter crap. I mean, they're swinging at pitches that are nowhere near the plate, and they're doing it in counts that they shouldn't be doing it in. You see a 3-0 count and batters are swinging at pitches that are 3 feet off the plate, and that happens, it feels like, routinely. Right. In some sense, I feel like there's got to be some coaching that should be able – you should be able to coach players out of that. I don't know, but we switched coaches this year, and it's still happening. I'm frustrated along with everyone else, but I just wanted to hear your thoughts, Dan, on the contact rate, or rather the lack thereof.
0: Yeah, I mean, I don't know what the exact stat is on that, but this is a team that is striking out a ton right now. I appreciate the call, Ben. I mean, I think if nothing else that this has shown you is kind of what we were telling y'all last year, is that coaching can only do so much. These are pros, and these are guys that have to be ready, and in a lot of cases, they have to do it on their own. And you can tell a guy, don't swing at a pitch out of the zone. Okay. Well, you'll get a chance to do it next time because you just did it again. I mean, browbeat them, I guess, to a certain point about it. I don't know. I mean, it just kind of feels like that you've got to be able to treat these guys like pros. And it's also, I mean, you've got to have that trust in them to be able to do the job. But, I mean, at the same time, too, as we've talked about, I mean, I understand that Jeremy Pena was able to drive in a run tonight, and that's nice to see. But, I mean, you need Jeremy Pena to get back to being the Jeremy Pena that he's been. You need Yordan Alvarez to put the ball over the wall again. I mean, he's hit one home run this entire month. You need Isak Paredes, even though, as Brian McTaggart pointed out with me yesterday, to get back to being the powerful Isak Paredes and a guy that drives in runs with runners in scoring position. He's not done a ton of that lately. And then Christian Walker, I mean, He's able to drive in a run last night. You did like that, but I mean, two at the same time, you need more of that out of him. I mean, you can say and do everything, and a lot of times, especially this time of year when fatigue is getting to you, the best coaching, honestly, you can do is no coaching, because then it becomes paralysis by analysis. This is the time of year where you've got to let that muscle memory and everything that you've done during the season and just the rhythm that you've gotten into in a season take over. And it's on you. So, look, we can blame Joe. We can blame Dana Brown. I mean, you can blame Victor Rodriguez, Anthony Iaposi, Josh Miller. I mean, you know, go on down the list. Hell, I'm sure you're probably even some people would be upset about Tony Parascica holding the runner at third base. I mean, it's all those things. And there is a human element to this. But, guys, as I've continued to say, this is on the players at a certain point. It's on the players. We've gone an entire month with this lineup being incredibly futile. I mean, it's not something that's just as easy as, hey, get angry and you're going to hit the baseball. Baseball is actually one of those sports that's kind of like golf. The angrier you get, probably the worse the results are going to work in your favor. So you got to try to stay as even keel as possible. But, like, I mean, I don't know. A lot of it would be performative, sure. But I got to be honest, I really wouldn't be upset if I saw someone on a strikeout break a bat slamming it on the ground or something. I mean, like, it's just like at a certain point, like, you got to let that frustration out, man. And it's just, it's the same thing over and over and over and over and over again where you're seeing the same at-bats, the same long swings. I was talking about it with somebody with Yiner Diaz. Nice double tonight, but Yiner Diaz, even on that double, casting his hands out, long swing. I mean, a lot of that is fatigue. As you get deeper into the season, your legs get a little more tired, so you lose your legs in your swing, and the swing gets a little bit longer because, well, I mean, usually when that happens, it's kind of one of those that you got tired arms, well, the bat's going to go away from the body. And you're seeing this, and this is why you're seeing a bunch of weak contact right now out of this team. End of the bat swings. I mean, slow rollers. All of these things that we've just continued to see out of this team. And so, again, I don't know if it's just as easy as finding a second wind, but this team needs to find a second wind, and they need to find a second wind fast. And real quick here before I get to the other calls, the beauty of baseball is we've seen teams that looked like they were dead in the water. I've brought up the example of the 06 St. Louis Cardinals, and the Astros almost overtook them to make sure that them winning the World Series was never going to happen, when the Astros, I think, like with like a week and a half left, were like 10 games out of first place, and they still had an opportunity to be able to win the NL Central that year, and people thought the Cardinals were dead in the water. And then they somehow were able to find a second gear in the postseason, and they go on that run, and they beat Justin Verlander and the Detroit Tigers to win the World Series. I'm not saying that's going to happen here, but weird things happen in baseball. I just want a chance to be able to have that. And the way you're playing right now is going to give you no chance to be able to try to have that. So keep playing this way, and all of a sudden, I mean, as I've continued to tell you, I'm not worried about the Rangers, but the Mariners seem like they're starting to put things together, and they just showed it in the last two games. That's a team that you got to be concerned about, and now they're only three games behind you, and you could have kept them a game even further back of you tonight, but now, like I said, they're one good series away from being able to overtake you for first place in the AL West, and that's the position that you put yourself in with your play over these last few weeks. Ike in Cypress, how you doing?
2: Dan.
0: Ike, can you hear me?
2: Hey, yeah. Yeah, I can hear. How you doing, Dan?
0: Good, man.
2: Yeah, good, good. Yeah, I just want to talk about a couple of things. Yes, I completely agree that it's on the players. But at a certain point, like, I just want to see, like, some fire out of Espada. Like, he reminds me of Tony Levine, the coach that used to coach U of H. Seemed like a nice guy, U of H football. Seemed like a nice guy, but didn't seem like anybody wanted to, like, run through a wall for him. Like, even when Espada gets ejected, he got ejected the other night. And it's like, are you serious? Like, no fire or anything. It's just, he just walks off the field all meagerly and whatever. And yes, I get that, you know, and then we have to hear him talk about, oh, we're in a good spot. We're in a good spot. Just always so positive. I get it. But at a certain point, man, it's like you're managing for your managerial life. Like, I know I don't want to beat the Bennett Sousa thing, but like you know, I see him coming in the eighth. I'm like, oh, that's interesting. It's not Abreu. It's a 3-1 game, and you really need this game. And but then you see Abreu warming up in the bullpen, and they're talking about, oh, he's pitched three times in four days. So then he ends up coming in the game, and not only does he finish the eighth, he comes back out in the ninth. And it's like, well, why didn't he just start the eighth? I don't get it. But, yes, it's on the players, and I'm just trying to imagine. I want your thoughts. Can you imagine Joe Espada trying to manage this team after A.J. Hinch? Like, I was in the camp, I'm not going to lie, and I never said I'd say this out loud, but I was after 2023. I was like, all right, it's time to get off of Dusty. But the job that he did with that team in that situation cannot ever be overlooked ever again, because yes, and he had a lot more talented players also. You know, he had Bregman and Verlander and good Fromber, and Gurriel was good for a couple of years, and Brantley, all those guys. He had a lot more overlooked that, man. So just a shout out to Dusty too. But yeah, I just want to see some fire out of this guy. I want to see some fire out of this team. And I don't know where it's got to come from. If Jordan's got to speak up, like that defensive end in Friday Night Lights at the end, he's got to do something, because I don't know what's going on with this team, man, but I'll hang up and listen.
0: I appreciate the call. Like, I mean, in terms of Espada, I mean, you know that he's going to be a positive guy. That's what he is, and he's always going to have his guys back. Those are two things that you know about him. And as I've told you, I think that's one of his strengths that he has, because he's a first-time manager. And usually first-time managers can be reactionary. And when you're reactionary and anything is perceived as a slight against any of your guys, then it's you against player, and player is going to win that every single time. That's how managers get fired. In terms of all of the other things, I mean, a lot of that is kind of performative. I mean, I understand I said what I said about, you know, slam down a bat and break a bat. Yeah, it is kind of the same thing, but, like, you know, it's just also, though, too, it just kind of feels like this team is going through the motions a little bit, and it's the same results every single game. Like, if nothing else, it would be nice to kind of have the outlier where this team comes out and erupts for 10 runs and beats a team 10-1. I just don't think that's in the cards for them right now. I mean, the fact that we're talking about them having to scrap and claw to win a series against a team that is 30 games under 500 is telling you pretty much all you need to know. And, I mean, tonight, if they had won this game, would we have necessarily felt great about it if they came back and won? Sure, because they won, but two at the same time, I mean, just looking at it, you'd just been like, well, okay, yeah, I guess they're a playoff team, but, I mean, you know, whatever. I mean, you know how we would feel. I mean, it's not great. You just don't feel great about this team right now. All right, got a couple more of you on the phone lines. Let's get you in at 713-212-5790. Ben in Houston wants to weigh in. Ben, good morning, or good evening. How you doing?
3: I'm good, Dan. Thanks for taking my call. You know, I originally called because I want to talk about how I think that we're not putting enough blame on Brian Abreu. Yes, he's been great since the All-Star break, but I think, you know, he came into this game and I know that Sousa, you know, was charged with those runs, gave up those runs. But, I mean, still, from this guy, you know, who just, like, last year, who was, like your setup guy, you know, the guy that was going to come in before Josh Hader and, you know, was going to be your eighth inning guy, is now just, like, being torn, you know, is kind of just being, like, torn to shreds. Because, you know, his ERA, you know, it's come down a little bit, but it's still, like, over 4. And, honestly, I think, you know, going back to what you were saying about who's to blame? Honestly, I think, like, I honestly kind of disagree with you. I honestly think that the pitching coaches don't get, like, enough blame, because, like, last year, a lot of different pitchers' ERAs were a lot lower than they were now. Like, Brian King's ERA was a lot better last year. Hunter Brown's ERA is a point higher, like a whole earned run higher this year. Same with Brian Abreu. So honestly, I think that, you know, I think that Espada is to blame a little bit. You know, I think every manager is to blame. I think there are definitely some problems all around with the hitting as well. You know, I went to the game tonight and seemed like Peña was just willing to swing at anything. You know, that was in like a 10-foot radius of him. But I honestly think that the pitching style, the pitching coaches need to get a little more blame for you know, what's going on with our team's pitching this year.
4: Hey, Ben, how old are you, man?
3: 17.
4: Okay. That was a sharp call, man. That was good stuff. Give us a shout anytime.
3: Thank you.
4: All right, there you go. Appreciate the call, buddy. I mean, Abreu, just as Ben was talking, I was trying to remember if he came in when it was still 3-1 and you had the runners on second and third, or if he had come in after that. So, yeah, he had come in after the Lawrence Butler single to right to be able to tie the ball game up is when he came in. And then he had two strikes on Tommy Tanks, and Tommy White able to do the kind of defensive swing, stick the bat out there, and luckily able to poke it in the left and got it down the left field line and able to get Lawrence Butler over to third base. So that wasn't great. And then, of course, Jonah Heim. I mean, it looked like Jeremy Pena just kind of mishandled it a little bit. And at that point, I mean, you got a speedy Butler coming home. The only chance that Pena would have had on that is a ground ball right to him, cleanly fielded. And he's still got to make a hell of a throw, because remember, that's not a force at home right there. That would have been where Yiner had to tag him. So you got a lot of different variables that have to go in there. And Pena probably did the right thing of just get the sure out and let's not allow this inning to spiral out of control even further. But then Abreu gets the strikeout of Walton, so that's good. You go three up, three down in the bottom of the eighth, and then he works around the walk to Bolte, but is able to still get the next two guys out, Jeff McNeil, and then, of course, picks off Bolte at first base. And then in the ninth inning, you're not able to do much against Elvis Alvarado. So, I mean, again, it's a tough spot to come into for Abreu, but I mean, I will agree with you where that's what Abreu's supposed to be able to do. I mean, he's a high leverage guy for a reason, and I understand you got a guy on base, nobody out, one out, whatever it might be. I mean, your job is to make sure that they stay right there, and didn't do that tonight, but also, again, put into a pretty rough spot with Bennett Sousa allowing the tying runs and then the eventual run right there, which was inherited, that comes home, and that's the winning run. So that causes Bennett Sousa to take the L in this one. Let's get one more call in before we get over to Astros manager Joe Espada as part of our postgame clubhouse audio. Mike in Sugarland. Mike, how you doing?
5: Doing all right. Doing okay. Whether they're tired or whatever, long season, all that kind of stuff. It's like you look at the roster and it's, you know, aside from Alvarez and Pena's had a good, relatively good season despite having some injuries. But I mean, this is a just a guy roster and they're playing like just a guy, you know, and you're getting that kind of output. I mean, Christian Walker swung and missed at everything high in the zone all year last year, and he started out okay and did okay, but now he's just playing like just a guy. And we got no-show Varsho that, I mean, that was like, what was that trade deadline move all about? It was just to make a move, so it's like you can't say like we didn't make a move, or you made a move and you got the just a guy. And it's like since then they've just been playing like a roster of just a guy.
4: I mean, I can't argue with that part across the board, and appreciate the call, Mike. By the way, this is Sports Talk 790, KBME Houston, and iHeart radio station. The way that you put it right there, because, I mean, we knew that the Astros could not come out of the trade deadline without making a move. But if we're being honest, you probably did not feel great about the way that the trade deadline went. And I'm, you know, again, not going to get into any of the unconfirmed reports. I know that some people ran with it like it was true, but again, you know, the whole Trevor Larnach thing, all of that kind of stuff. But I don't know. I mean, it kind of feels like that there was a little bit of the owner kind of put one hand behind your back in terms of how you could deal here. And the GM was kind of up against, well, then what can I trade? Not very much. And you go out and know that you can't come out of the deadline without getting somebody. So he goes out and gets Dalton Varsho for Spencer Arrighetti, which, I mean, at the time, again, it was, well, I mean, probably better offensively than anything you have out there in the outfield right now, not named Cam Smith. So I guess that's a benefit, but then at the same time, I mean, you're batting them cleanup at certain points. And Tonight, like I told y'all, where he was batting, that's where Dalton Varsho needs to bat for the rest of the season. He needs to bat sixth. He needs to be a sixth, seventh hole hitter. That's where he needs to be. And there's value in that. Like, it's one of those that would it have been nice to have been able to get somebody that could hit in the middle of the order and be able to rejuvenate that part of the order? Sure, it would. But I need production wherever I can get it at a certain point. And tonight, he was able to be very productive, which I appreciate out of him, where he hits the home run and you think that's going to be a difference in the game. But, I mean, another part of it, too, is it sounds like they were in on starting pitching. And, I mean, I'm right there with y'all in terms of being frustrated about not being able to upgrade at starting pitcher at the deadline. And I understand prices and all of that. I mean, I get that. But you trying to go to the postseason or are you trying to not? I mean, that's at a certain point. And I ride with a lot of y'all, too, because I said the same thing. I didn't like the line about, well, getting Ronel Blanco and Hayden Wesneski back is almost like a trade deadline acquisition. You know what that is? That's in football whenever a coach or a player says, oh, it's a big game because it's the next game. I hope you lose every single time you say that. I'm sorry. I really do. Because when you're playing against Akron in the college football game, as opposed to playing against, I don't know, Alabama or somebody like that, and you're going to tell me that? Come on. Stop. Stop at a certain point. Like, you can admit being frustrated that you weren't able to pull off the deal to get a starting pitcher, and that's fine. I mean, it's kind of a human element at a certain point. But, like, we didn't feel great coming out of the deadline with the trade deadline, as is, and we're definitely not feeling great right now. I mean, look, I'll give Hayden Wesneski credit. He, for the 3 out of his 4 starts this year, has pitched really well for you. And I appreciate that out of Wesneski. But, too, at the same time, I mean, what could you have necessarily gotten at the deadline? I mean, at this point, it kind of seems like anything would have helped. And, I mean, not being able to get a starting pitcher, I think, is something that we could be looking at also at the end of the season. So we'll see how it all plays out. But 713-212-5790 is the number to get in. We'll make that the last call for calls. If any of you want to get in for a last-second visit, allow you to do that. But in the meantime, let's hit you with some post-game clubhouse audio brought to you by Mokarum Injury Lawyers. Astros manager Joe Espada not too long ago over there in the interview room at Daikin Park.
6: At the time hit on 8th inning to Pena, do you think he had a play at the plate?
7: You know what? I was actually looking at it, and it would have been a bang-bang play. You know, I personally think that it would have – is the 8th inning, is the go-ahead run. Maybe being aggressive and going after it. The ball was not hit hard enough, and the angle where he was at, it would have been bang bang. But you know, probably taking a shot and because it was going to be the go ahead run. You know, it's not the time run; it's a go ahead run. So maybe taking a shot, try to get that guy out.
6: In the 6th inning, were you intending to go out
7: and leaving Brown the game? Yeah, I. By accident, kind of point at the bullpen, which I did not know I did. But then I went and looked at the video, and it looked like I made like kind of a motion towards the pen. But my intention was, you know, I never run out there to get the pitcher, so I just was going to tell him, you know, get this F guy, let's roll. But then when I came back, I'm like, no, I did not motion. They said, at first base umpire said that I did, so I went to just look at the video, and I did. It looked like I did motion at the bullpen.
6: Was it just kind of like flex? Because you
7: I didn't usually
6: don't go out there to
7: correct. Correct.
6: It's just kind of reflexive.
7: I just went out there. I ran out there, and I wanted to talk to him. And I guess I made some kind of motion towards the bullpen. I did not know I did, and so it worked out. Blue Bull got the guy out. Do much better today. I thought the fastball was in the zone. He still looked really good. He really attacked. Also, you know, the fastball, the two-seamer was working, got 3 big double plays to end. I think it was 3rd, 4th, and the 5th. And that's a good sign because he's, you know, when he's on and his stuff is working down, he gets ground balls. And he did. He, you know, those ground balls really got him out of trouble. Got better as the game went on. He's tough. He's a really tough angle. You know, it's across the body, deceptive. He lives on the edges. I thought Varsho really good at bat, taking him the other way. You know, we battle, and he always gives us a tough game.
6: Is there any thought to sending the ball back out for the seventh?
7: No, because, you know, he did a nice job. And the thing about Blue is every time I use him for a lot of those multiple innings, I don't have him available. And he's valuable. I'm using our relievers a lot. So having him potentially available tomorrow, I need some of that since some of my guys were not available today.
8: Can you tell us your starter for tomorrow?
7: Yes, Christian Javier will start.
9: Was Okert among the guys?
7: Yes. You know, I'm trying to stay away from O, and thought Souza is just a good pocket for him. So, you know, trying to save some of these guys for tomorrow and long stretch that we got ahead of us.
4: All right, there you go, Astros manager Joe Espada. And, I mean, that last part I'm sure is not going to sit well with a lot of y'all because, I mean, you're going to say you need to win today, worry about tomorrow. You do that in the postseason. You don't do that in the regular season. I mean, next month I think you can make that argument because you, in effect, are playing postseason baseball at that point. When you get into September and you are either in the lead or around it, then, yeah, you start managing games like you would the postseason. Not right now. So, I mean, I can kind of ride with them on that. And I understand losing this game because of the way it went tonight. But that's just honestly also, too, how Major League managers kind of attack this thing. And Adam Spillane is somebody that I really encourage people to follow his coverage. But pointing out that somebody asking Chandler Rome about Okert, and you just heard what Joe Espada said there too, pointing out that he's had three up-downs since the All-Star break, and then that was when he had to finish the first inning for MI out in Anaheim. So I get not having him pitch the eighth, but I get wanting a lefty against that part of the A's lineup. Still would have gone with Abreu. And, I mean, look, I said the same thing, and I think a lot of you would agree with that. I mean, at least Brian Abreu is a guy that has that experience in that inning. And, I mean, he had a rough Friday night, just like Bennett Sousa did, to kind of get this stretch going for Sousa the way that he has. I mean, even last night, I talked about it in the On Deck show, we played the highlights of Sousa being able to get out of that inning where he had to battle through a couple of base hits last night. He still struck out three in that inning, which is nice to see. But, I mean, it's just one of those where your high-leverage guys, you don't want to see them getting a bunch of guys on base. And right now he's getting guys on base. And in certain cases, it's not working out well for him. And tonight was one of those nights that it didn't work out well for him. So, again, it's frustrating all around. I mean, it's one of those where you want your best guys to be available in certain spots. And, I mean, I'm guessing right there, Joe really wanted the lefty-on-lefty thing. And, well, it didn't work out for you. So, there you go. All right, your post-game AOS standings brought to you by Greater Houston Radiation Oncology and the Astros. Back to even 500 at 65-65 with the loss tonight. Thank God the Angels were able to help us out tonight, which it would have been nice if they were able to hold on last night, but tonight they beat the Rangers 3-0, and the Rangers are now 64-66. The Mariners, with the win tonight, go to six games under 500. They're 62-68, three games back of the Astros. The Angels, with said win, able to gain a game on you. They're now 13 games back at 52-78, and the A's are 50-80, 15 games back of the first place Astros. The Astros Look Ahead is presented by Marshall Stevenson Elevator, and we invite you to join Chris Gordy tomorrow at noon for Astros on Deck as he gets you set for the finale of this series and also this nine-game homestand as Christian Javier going to get the start for the Astros. And I believe it's Brady Basso going to get the start tomorrow, the Pearland product for the A's. I think that's what I saw. So it looks like the A's are going to go bullpen game tomorrow for that one. And, of course, we will have it starting with Astros on Deck at noon for you right here on Sports Talk 790. 31,009 fans tonight saw the Astros fall to the Athletics 4-3 and send it to a rubber game of the series tomorrow at Daikin Park. Luis Medina getting the win to move to 5-3. Bennett Sousa taking the loss to fall to 1-2. Elvis Alvarado picking up his third save of the season. Special thanks to Robert Ford, Steve Sparks for their great work in the booth as always. Great to have Sparky back in the booth, too. Been too long, Sparky. We've missed you, buddy, and it's good to hear that voice again. Matt Boltz is our on-site engineer, all-around great guy, and to the Ross Pierce Baker, Sports Talk 790, our network producer, and very much an all-around great guy. He puts up with me on a nightly basis. He's Josh C. I'm Dan Matthews, first saying goodnight, Aunt Purse. Goodnight, Uncle Bob. Stros lose, 4-3. I mean, especially you, Uncle Bob. I know you don't like hearing that. And Aunt Purse, too. Neither of you like hearing that. I don't think anybody else liked hearing that tonight. Oh, well. Good night, everyone.
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34: Connecting roadway blocked road work over on Highway 99 eastbound connected at Texas 249 Tomball Tollway. Also connecting roadway blocked on Highway 99 westbound connector to Texas 249 Tomball Tollway. This is also for road work. I'm Justin Hill, the 24-hour traffic center.
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2: Look, I have a Q3 presentation in 10 minutes, my home office is 82 degrees, and my air conditioner sounds like an alpaca in heat. Do I need a new system? How long is this going to take?
0: A lot on your plate today, huh?
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0: I hear you. Your house is just trying to match your hustle, but the little zone damper doors got stuck in the middle. It's throwing a little temperature tantrum. It needs a coffee break. Not broken, just overworked. Sound familiar?
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13: Strike the schedule. So, it was literally between SMU and this SEC team. This morning I had SMU. I am going to stick with the SEC team. It is the Alabama Crimson Tide.
14: Okay. All
13: so,
14: right.
13: So I'll be quick on this. So they actually, by SEC standards, have a pretty relatively easy schedule. Tough four-game stretch in the middle. Yeah. Georgia at home, at Tennessee, Texas A&M at home, at LSU. Now, they have lost the last two times they've gone to Tennessee, which is noteworthy. I think you might have been at one of those games. Mm-hmm. And LSU's a different beast. I actually worry with Alabama. Even if you can go 2-2 in those four, DeBoer has had weird losses during this run. So I will stick with Alabama as a 10-2 team. I almost took SMU there. SMU will be out of the bracket for me. That is my number 11 team. Go to number 10, Jay Martin.
14: So real quickly, that murderer's row stretch you mentioned, they do get a bye between A&M and then the at LSU game, but I also marked down for them Florida State week 3, just Florida State's kind of a weird team, and then they have to play at Vanderbilt, which is no longer exactly what it used to be. So that's, I just felt like SMU had a little bit more manageable there, but yeah, you can never count out Bama. Okay, number 10. I was pretty torn around this point in time because there were a couple of different solid ones, but I'm going to go with Oklahoma. At Michigan, not going to be easy. At Georgia, not going to be easy. And then Texas. So it's at Georgia and Texas to finish. As long as Michigan doesn't trip them up, I still think, especially after talking to Plank last week, I just think with that defense, as long as Mateer doesn't throw it away, I feel like Oklahoma has enough. That schedule, some people have that as the second toughest schedule of the year. It's got some doozies, but there's a lot of these teams that have pretty tough schedules. I think Oklahoma can get in over, say, an A&M team whose schedule to me is a real bear, and Washington as well, because they finished with Indiana and Oregon. So I'll go again with Oklahoma.
13: So I have Oklahoma in my field as well. I actually have them as my number 9 seed. And I'll just be quick on Oklahoma because, again, talking to Plank kind of sold me. I saw the same thing you did. Three of their first five are really tough. The back half is manageable. If you can beat Michigan, you're in good shape. The problem becomes you basically have no margin for error if right. you were to lose to Georgia and Texas. I will see what happens there. So I have Oklahoma at number 9. My number 10 team, J-Mart, this will be a third straight SEC team to close out the at-large spots. I don't feel great about any of those Big Ten teams outside of the Big Three. This one will probably surprise you. I like Tennessee this year to get back to the playoff. And I'll be quick on this. Defense was terrible last year. Jim Knowles comes in as the defensive coordinator. Josh Heupel always gets the quarterback right. And the schedule, again, I know we're talking a lot of schedules, but by SEC standards,
14: yes.
13: it is somewhat manageable. They yes. host Texas. That will be Texas's first road game of the year. They host Alabama. As I just said, they won the last two times they played against Alabama in Neyland Stadium. And they host LSU, which could be kind of a playoff elimination. It's also the second Lane Kiffin return game of the season because he's going to Ole Miss earlier in the year. So I think playoff-ish is the ceiling for them, but I think the schedule breaks nice. I'm going to put Tennessee in as well.
14: So I had them listed. I had on Bama. We talked about on Bama, and here's on Tennessee. Similar to Bama, but they don't play Georgia. They get LSU at home, where Bama has to play both those two teams on the road, and Bama gets Florida State, whereas Tennessee gets Georgia Tech. I was closer to getting Tennessee in than Alabama because I'm just not sure about Alabama this year. So I see where you could come up with that. I don't have any issue with it. My number 9 will be LSU. They open with Clemson. I'm just out on Clemson. I feel like this is going to be another year. This is going to be Dabo's last year. I just don't think it's going to work. Sure. At Ole Miss is obviously huge. They play A&M, and then November stinks for LSU. Bama, Texas at Tennessee. It's rough. I just think Kiffin's really good. Whether you like him, like his tactics, don't like him, don't like his tactics, dude wins everywhere he goes. He gets a ton out of all his guys. And I kind of believe in him, especially right now at that spot. Like, I don't have LSU at number 1, but I've got them making a significant jump from where they've been over this last stretch with Brian Kelly. So I've got them at 9.
13: All right, so quickly, I do not have LSU in. That's probably about my most controversial out. I just think it's more the schedule. I'm with you. I was critical of Kiffin, how it ended. He's going to be great there. He just is, and I just don't love the schedule. At Ole Miss, Texas A&M early, and then, as you said, Alabama, Texas at Tennessee late. To your point, several of those games are at home. Sam Levitt, by the way, had a major injury and did not play in the spring. I'm going to have them as like 9-3 in that team that we're talking about. Will they get in? Will they not? I will have them out. Let's see here. My next team in the reverse rankings, it is my Big 12 champ, the BYU Cougars. 23-3, I believe, the last 2 years. Last year, their only two losses were to Texas Tech. I'll throw a curveball at you, J-Mart. I think they beat Notre Dame at home. I just think so. Notre Dame, their two tough games are Miami at home. This is Notre Dame I'm talking about now, and at BYU.
14: Well, you can also add SMU to that.
13: Yes, 100%. I just think at altitude, whatever, it's going to be crazy. I do think BYU takes one loss in the Big 12 regular season. I don't know where it is. That is why I don't have them higher, but I have them as the Big 12 champs. They're going to have a good win over Notre Dame. And maybe if that were the case, they would be ranked higher, but they are my Big 12 champs at number 8.
14: All right, at 8, I've got Texas Tech. I look at their schedule, and I see absolutely nothing until Arizona State maybe on October 17th, which is the same day as Notre Dame-BYU, as a matter of fact. They play Arizona on Halloween, and they play TCU to end the season. That's like it. Yeah. The schedule is very manageable, even though we're not going to have Kenny Rogers, the gambler, is not going to be a quarterback for Texas Tech this year. They will have somebody there. And that defense is still going to be really good. That schedule is very manageable. So I like them better than I do BYU, who I actually don't have in the field.
13: Big 12 probably only going to get one team. So I'm with you. All right, number 7, a team that I really like. I just don't like the schedule. I think they're capable of winning the national championship. It is the number 1 ranked in the preseason Ohio State Buckeyes. I don't this is not a Ryan Day thing. I don't know how you get through this schedule without multiple losses. At Texas, probably the toughest out-of-conference game on the schedule. At Indiana, at USC, Oregon at home, Michigan at home, and even like at Iowa is a place they've struggled.
14: Yeah.
13: I think they're 10-2. I think they're really good. And I'll say this. I think because of how tough the schedules are, there's a world where them, Texas, maybe in Oklahoma could get in with three losses. But I will put Ohio State there at number 7 just because of the schedule. They're going to have some really good wins, though.
14: So I got Indiana. They host Ohio State, like you just mentioned, on October 17th. That's a banger of a day. It also happens to be my birthday, but it's Notre Dame, Happy BYU, birthday. Indiana, Ohio State. Yeah, that's going to be a solid day right there. But so Indiana hosts Ohio State. Then they play at Michigan the following week. I put USC in on November 14th and say, watch yourself. And then the following week, they go to Washington. And that's a good Washington team. That's another team where I tried to make a case. I didn't like their finish because they play at USC and then 6 days later play against Iowa earlier in the year. And then they finish with Indiana and Oregon. I just think they're going to get got and they're not going to have enough. But I look at that and I say there's a couple of games where you better watch out if you're Indiana. And then I think Ohio State will beat them. And then you got to see, are they going to be reeling when they go to Michigan the following week? I think they're still going to be good this year. I just don't think they're quite as good. And they are definitely this year going to be the hunted rather than the hunter. And people are going to want to knock them down a peg. So I've got them at 7.
13: All right. I'll be quick on this. I'll do one more. You'll do one more. We'll get over to Monsey. I'll tell you what. Why don't we get over to Monsey and then we'll come back. We're going to have to be quick. I knew this was going to go long. Whatever. College football's coming, baby.
1: That's Mons, right.
13: What do you got, Mon? Who's
1: you guys, this is your show. You can do whatever you want. You can tell me to go quick.
13: Okay. Go, okay.
1: Who's go your, quick.
13: Okay, give okay. us your 12 real quick. Let's go.
1: Are you crazy?
13: Let's go. You got this.
1: Somewhere Indiana in there. Yeah. Somewhere Alabama in there. I'll throw Ohio State in there.
13: You got to just say it with your chest.
1: Say it with your chest. I don't have anybody else for you right now. I would have to. You guys are the pros when it comes to college football, so I won't even pretend to know what's going on. I can tell you what's going on in NFL preseason action, and it's the Cowboys who lead the Cardinals 24-6 at the half. It has been the Joe Milton half, especially for Dallas. 9 of 13, 179 yards, 2 touchdowns. He also has a rushing touchdown. So again, 24-6 is just preseason, but we care, all right? Falcons head coach Kevin Stefanski told the media that Michael Penix Jr. has been cleared for 11-on-11 drills, and he's going to practice Monday. In preseason action, the Falcons outscored the Colts 34-6. Patriots came back to defeat the Eagles 24-21. Bengals took down the Bears 27-9. Buccaneers also came back in the second half thanks to rookie quarterback Jalen Daniels to edge the Chiefs 16-15. Harrison Butker did hit a 69-yard field goal. When it comes to baseball, the Mariners were down but not out. Randy at Rosarena walking it off, beating the Cubs 5-4 with a 2-run shot. Dodgers held on against the Pirates 4-3 in LA. Guardians edged the Rockies in Colorado 4-3. Padres were down, scored 4 runs in the 7th inning, then another in the 8th, and defeated the Twins at home 7-5. Red Sox over the Giants 3-2, and the Mets took down the White Sox in Chicago 10-5. Back to you guys.
13: Thank you, Monsey. 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We are live, Fox Sports Radio Studios. Let's take an early break. We'll come back. We will get to the rest of our bracket. We are only about halfway there, J-Mart, but I'd like to say we'll get through it quick, but we probably won't. But we'll figure it all out. 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
3: 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You'll find today's show posted after we get off air. So, J-Mart, before the break, you know, I was kind of like, what are we going to talk about in this final segment? And it is just a question. Like, you know, sometimes in life, you think you, like, you don't have an answer to a question, so you just kind of want somebody else's perspective.
4: Mm-hmm.
3: Cincinnati Bengals. Like, Joe Burrow, I think you could argue, is maybe the most interesting player in the NFL this year. 2 years ago, had statistically one of the great seasons that we have ever seen. And that was sandwiched in between a season last year where he appeared in just 8 games, and in 2023, which was obviously 3 seasons ago, where he appeared in just 10. I know the organization has some dysfunction. Burrow had some quotes this week about, I'm trying to create some urgency in this building. I just, if he's healthy, they can win the division and who knows what. And if he isn't, you know, and I mean, you could say about 12 quarterbacks in this league, but it's just, I don't know. I find him as a character to be fascinating, and I just frankly have no idea what I am going to get from him.
4: Yeah, I don't either. I mean, the biggest thing is, can he actually stay healthy? Are they going to keep him upright? Have they done anything on the offensive line that makes you feel more comfortable there? The defense, even without Anarumo last year as the defensive coordinator, he was not the problem. He was very good at his job, and they were not any better really on the defensive side. I don't know that that has changed. And he's come out and, you know, said this is going to be our year, because that's what eventually you have to say. And he's saying all the right stuff. I mean, it's hard not to like Joe Burrow. At the same time, I still don't think the team is what it needs to be. And, you know, I think that eventually there's going to be a coaching change. But the question is Burrow just kind of going along to get along right now? But he's also kind of looking potentially at, you know, the way out. I'm not sure. I agree with you. I think that he is definitely one of the most intriguing players this year, because the talent is undeniable. We know this. And the chemistry that he has with those top two wide receivers is about as good as anybody's chemistry with anybody in the league. Yet at the same time, that team has been incomplete for him basically his entire career. And the health is the big concern, and I have felt like his body has betrayed him more often than not throughout the course of his career, and I tend to think that that's not done. I hope that's not true. I hope we're going to get a full season of Burrow at his absolute best to really see what he can do, but I feel like, again, I just think that the defense is still not what it needs to be, and that's going to be the undoing.
3: Yeah, I think the other interesting thing about Burrow, comes into the league older. You know, he played 5 years in college, 4 at Ohio State, 1 at LSU. I don't know if people know this. He's turning 30 this year.
4: Yeah, that's crazy.
3: Like, the window for him to, you know, win and win big. I mean, obviously players play older, but how about this for a stat? This is crazy. Joe Burrow is older than Sam Darnold.
4: Wow.
3: Isn't that crazy?
4: Yeah.
3: So Sam Darnold just turned 29 in June. Joe Burrow turned 29 last December, will be 30 in December of this year. And so, you know, and I remember talking about this. This is why I was so adamant that the Bills had to get rid of Sean McDermott. I was just like, listen, this Josh Allen prime doesn't go on in perpetuity forever. And with Joe Burrow, it's kind of the same thing of like, you know, if he gets hurt this year, it's not like you can't rely on him, but it's like you kind of can't rely on him at this point.
4: Right.
3: 30 years old, 3 of the last 4 seasons, there would have been injuries. So I hope I'm wrong. But then the counter is, I will also say this. If he could stay upright, I don't trust the Steelers. Mm-hmm. We've talked way too much Browns on this show, and the Ravens. I just have no idea when I will when we do those over unders next week. That's going to be an interesting division because I actually don't know where I lean on. I guess probably three out of the four teams in that division.
4: Yeah, I'm with you. I think it's very interesting because there's only one team we know is bad, and then everybody else we're trying to figure out if they're good or not. We haven't seen the Ravens without John Harbaugh. We have no idea what that's actually going to look like, regardless of whether or not you like the guy that was brought in to do the job. It's just going to be a completely different animal. And eventually, I'm not saying it's going to be this year, but eventually Derrick Henry is going to act his age. I mean, his body has taken a ton of punishment, but he's built completely different. Like, is he finally going to hit that wall this year or not? So I don't know. I hope Cincinnati is good this year just because I think that's good for the league because that offense is so much fun to watch. Like, if they're just out there, but they still only win four games because the defense can't stop anybody, that to me is not what I'm looking for.
3: Yeah, I'll be quick. The NFL playoffs are always great. Did feel like there was a little bit less juice. No Joe Burrow, no Patrick Mahomes last year in the playoffs. No Lamar Jackson as well. We got to get out of here. I want to thank the crew. Kiris on the board. Producer Emmy, Monsi, for Jason Martin, I'm Aaron Torres. We appreciate you listening. If you missed any of today's show, make sure to download the podcast. We talk college football playoff brackets and our college football national champions with 1 week left until the season starts. Speaking of starting, Bernie Fratto's ready to get going. Stay tuned. Bernie Fratto next, Fox Sports Radio. We are
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20: 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A dome stadium, it holds nearly 50,000 for a baseball game. 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
21: Here's the pitch by Bruce. There's a looper to left center field. They're going to have to hurry on that one. Morgan Domini got it. A beautiful play by Joe Morgan. Back in the hole, go to second. It's all over, and Houston wins it 3-2. And Durker has his first complete game of his major league career. Jimmy Wynn, a single over third.
22: Pitch to Jorgensen. Ground ball. Watson's got it. It's all over, and Durker has the no-hitter.
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27: In baseball, Randy Arozarena called game for the Mariners.
28: Swing and a high fly ball. Deep center field. DCA back to the warning track to the wall. Goodbye, baseball. Randy Arozarena walks it off with a two-run home run. Here in the bottom of the ninth inning. A miracle finish.
27: You heard it on the Mariners radio network. Arozarena also started things off with a home run as the Mariners beat the Cubs 5-4. Dodgers came back to defeat the Pirates 4-3. Turk Skubal gets his first win as a Dodger. The Mets doubled up on the White Sox 10-5, and the A's took down the Astros 4-3. In NFL's preseason action, it was the Cowboys who defeated the Cardinals 34-13. Buccaneers came back in the second half and edged the Chiefs 16-15. And in the WNBA, it was the Liberty who outscored the Fever 109-102. Caitlin Clark, 21 points and 7 assists in the loss. I'm Monsi Bolaños.
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0: And then Anthony Hankerson, who's a running back at Oregon State, he's in training camp with the Seahawks, but he's holding a portal spot. Now, somewhere, God rest his soul, a gentleman named Ray Dennison must just be spinning in his grave. Back in 1955, while playing college football for Fort Lewis A&M, he died on the field during a kickoff in an on-field collision, and his widow was denied death benefits in what became a foundational case for the NCAA. His involvement as, quote, a student-athlete was cited, which is one of the early uses of that term. Now, after Dennison died, his widow, she filed a claim for death benefits with the Colorado Industrial Commission under the Workman's Compensation Act. Now, the commission approved the claim, but on appeal, a district court, those bastards, they affirmed the decision. Ray Dennison nor his widow got any money. Fort Lewis, along with other state compensation insurance funds, they fought the case all the way to the Supreme Court for 2 years. Finally, in 1957, it ruled that Billy Dennison, the widow of Ray Dennison, was not entitled to death benefits. The justice reasoning, football players are, quote, student athletes, not employees. Well, they are now. So if you begrudge these guys getting money, maybe think of Ray Dennison. So that's topic number one. I want to hear from you peeps, okay? Tell me what your thoughts are. Tell me what your thoughts are on these players who are cut, entering the transfer portal, that could be back in the NFL and play another season. What do you think of that? Sign of the times. You're cool with it. You're okay with it. You don't like it. You do like it. Give me your thoughts, okay? You know where I'm going with this. So you know what to do. 877-99 on Fox. 876. 877-996-6369. Trying to chew gum and walk at the same time. All right, our second topic here is also equally, to me, a little maddening. Roger Goodell said he thinks it's inevitable that someday you will have a permanent NFL team based internationally. I think this is the dumbest idea since pineapple on pizza. And I'm sorry if you like pineapple on pizza. We're just going to have to agree to disagree there. I'm going to give you the reasons I hate the deal, but this is why we do the Midnight Hour, so I can hear from the peeps. All right? First of all, you're going to create, let's say, for the only logical city, and I would hate it if they even did it there, would be London, because at least they all speak English, you know, et cetera, et cetera. This would create multiple severe logistical nightmares. It would create an incredibly unfair competitive advantage. Extreme travel, extreme jet lag. I think it'll alienate domestic fans who lose home games. I agree. International competition has been immensely profitable and successful. And we're trending toward a day where all 16 teams, there'll be all 32 teams play at least one game overseas every year in a matchup. Whether it's Spain, you know, Brazil, England, France, Australia, you name it. They're all over the place now. Mexico City. And the league has benefited tremendously. Goodell's on his way to his $25 billion dream. But again, crossing multiple time zones, you alter a player's biological clock, screws up the recovery, their sleep patterns, massive jet lag, travel strain. You fly around, trip across an ocean for alternate weeks, massive physical fatigue compared to domestic flights. The scheduling nightmares, how do you organize a fair bye week and home and away balance for an overseas team without disrupting the entire 18-week calendar? You can't. Completely unfair advantage. Teams visiting an international opponent, they face heavy travel burdens. That's a problem, too, because at least a home team in those situations, they're sitting rested or spending their week and weeks unadjusted. Then you got player retention issues. You tell me you want to go play for the England Patriots instead of the New England Patriots. Top-tier players, coaches, they're going to resist signing for playing for an international franchise. You don't want to be away from home. You don't want, listen, my wife and I, we've been to Paris, London, Tokyo, all a bunch of places. And I loved them all, and I was so glad to get back here. I want to be here. And there'd be an impact on fans moving home games overseas every day. This is a number of live games, awkward broadcast times, kickoff times that have to be adjusted. Do you have to include foreign local audiences? It doesn't make any sense. He's talking out of his tuchus. Bad idea, Roger Goodell. But that's why we do the Midnight Hour. Do you think it's a good idea or a bad idea? Would you like to see it or not like to see it? So topic number one, NFL players returning to the transfer portal after being cut. Imagine playing, and by the way, I think this is going to happen in the NBA too. Imagine being cut from an NFL team after playing in a preseason game, going back to college, and maybe making even more money. Or, so that's the first topic. Tell me what you think about that. Number two, having a permanent NFL team based internationally. I hate it. You may love it. I just gave you all the reasons, logistical, travel, competitive imbalance, the impact on fans, all kinds of stuff. Hate it, hate it, hate it. Don't do it. Don't ever do it. Continue with the international games. Love those. Don't have a team based overseas. But that's what I want to hear from the peeps. Now, you can also rant. You just simply want to get off your chest. I don't care if it's Shador. I don't care who the hell it is. Or Deshaun Watson. And then, by the way, if you want to talk about the bomber thing, the ESPN version of the story versus the NBA version of the story, okay, is just about polar opposite. Which one do you believe? That's an optional topic. Permanent NFL team internationally, NFL going back to college. 877-99 on Fox, 877-996-6369. Keep it locked. It's the Midnight Hour, the Bernie Fratto Show, Fox Sports Radio. 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
13: I'm so humbled to be here. To be surrounded by some of the greats that ever played this game. I mean, guys you see on TV, guys you read about and all that, and I'm standing up here. And
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15: 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Bagwell's headed for third. Astros go on top. Swinging and a line drive into center. base hit. 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And the combination of Bidge and Bags gets you on the board.
13: Craig Biggio, as I sit here today and we go in the Hall of Fame, and Craig and I, and pretty much in Houston, we've been known to be together. You always Craig Biggio and Bagwell, Biggio and Bagwell, Bagwell, Biggio, whatever you want to say. But now we're here, we'll always be here in the Hall of Fame together. Just our relationship that has grown over so many years, and I can't thank you enough.
15: Here's the pitch. Swinging, fly ball out into left center. It's going to split him. It's up against the bullpen fence. Look at Beltran race around her. It's a run-producing double by Bagwell, and we didn't wait long. Get on the board and start chopping away.
13: Just giving me inspiration to how to play every single day, post and go out there and give everything you can. And Craig and I just wanted to win, and we wanted to win one way, and that was the right way. And I hope that's what we did, and I really thank Craig for that.
15: Fly ball right field, Jason Lane there. Astros are going to the 05 World Series. Oh, man, oh, man, unbelievable. They're going to celebrate. You bet they are.
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17: In Saturday's NFL preseason action, the Cowboys had a 34-13 win over the Cardinals as quarterback Joe Milton threw for 179 yards, two touchdowns, and had a rushing touchdown. The Buccaneers came back in the second half thanks to rookie quarterback Jalen Daniels to edge the Chiefs 16-15. Patriots outscored the Eagles 24-21, and the Bengals took down the Bears 27-9. In baseball, Dodgers were down but came back to defeat the Pirates 4-3. Mets doubled up on the White Sox 10-5. A's took down the Astros in Houston 4-3. Angels shut out the Rangers 3-0. Royals beat the Tigers 3-1. And the Orioles walked it off 3-2 against the Rays in 10 innings. And in the WNBA, it was a career high for Angel Reese, 31 points to go along with 14 rebounds as the Dream outscored the Mercury 99-89. I'm Monty Bolaños.
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4: I survived 9 months in captivity, and I've spent my life exploring how other people survive what should have destroyed them. I'm Elizabeth Smart, and these are the Survivor Files. Every week, I'm with survivors who lived through the unthinkable, abducted, stalked, controlled, and nearly silenced. These are stories.

0: Wait a minute, sir.
1: I wanted to tell you that you being solo, very cool, because a lot of times when you have pairs of radio personalities, they just feed off each other. You give very good analytical opinions, information, etc.
0: Thank you.
1: I'm going to machine gun this because I've been taking notes.
0: Go ahead.
1: You had a caller that said that on the first topic that colleges were greedy, and that is true. The other thing, and this may be a new take for you, it is almost like the whole trans thing with the WNBA. If you can't make it in male sports, well, let's go to a female sport. Same thing. If you can't make it in the NFL, well, then let's go back to college. That's not right. Once you go pro, there is no mo.
0: Second. Put that on a shirt. Put that on a shirt, Danny.
1: I just might. Second thing, on the international deal, have Goodell drive 13 hours to his job and then drive 13 hours home every day. See how he likes it. It ain't going to work. What, you know, you asked earlier what the W was in the WNBA. I'll ask you a question. What's the N in NFL?
0: Oh, boy.
1: National.
0: Of course.
1: National Football League. National.
0: Oh,
1: not
0: I see. We were that. Okay, yeah. You know what? That's, again, I love the midnight hours. Really heady stuff. I'm going to let you continue. I just want to say one thing. You nailed it on the 13-hour drive. The logistics stink from minute one on every aspect of this. How about preseason? The whole thing. Continue on.
1: The other thing is golf. They have LIV Golf. They have tournaments in England. They have tournaments everywhere. They have different leagues. If they want to have their own football league, that's fine. But it is not the National Football League. So that's really kind of goofy. Now, I've got three rants. I'll make them all quick.
0: Okay.
1: One, most of the sports shows, FS1, ESPN, ESPN Sports on the weekend radio, out of about 40 minutes per hour of airtime, about 2 minutes is given to hockey, golf, tennis, baseball. I just heard Monty Bolaños on probably a pre-recorded deal rattle off the scores from the MLB. There are more sports than just basketball and football. I know the viewership is different, but it's not 90% different. And at 2 minutes per hour, that's not even 90%. Next thing.
0: I'll let you get to your next one. You raise an issue that's a hot button because in radio, you got to play the hits and try to hit to a broad-based audience. So
1: I got
0: something's in vogue, and there has to be a predicate to talk about why we're talking about certain things. That's my philosophy. Why are we talking about this today? There has to be a reason. Continue on with I'm running out of time. Continue on with rant two and three real quickly.
1: Well, it shouldn't be over 90%. But anyway, second part on the baseball deal, interleague play is just about as dumb as international play with the NFL. Interleague play, if you have a rainout, it causes way much travel, and interleague play should not exist in baseball. And the last thing is, when it comes to your caller that called about David Ortiz, David Ortiz may want to talk to a guy named Dave Ramsey. And
0: David I love Ortiz, Dave Ramsey.
1: Dave Ortiz is what you would call self-insured. You don't need the insurance,
0: right.
1: So you're wasting your money.
0: He's right.
1: That's
0: no,
1: all I got, brother. Have a good week.
0: That's excellent stuff, Danny. All the callers tonight, just sensational. I can't tell you how much I appreciate it. So I've got to make a command decision here. I will tell you this. Up next will be Paul in Ottawa, followed by Jerome in Charleston. Don't go anywhere, Jerome. You hang in there. And Kevin in Culver City. We're going to go overtime. Still chance to get in. Last chance. 877-996-6369. 877-99 on Fox. I know we've got Paul, Jerome, and Kevin in that order, and I want to give everybody ample time. So you can give us your thoughts, and the thoughts have been varied and disparate and very interesting. Some clever thoughts tonight. As always, I'm not surprised. This is a very popular segment. So your thoughts on NFL players returning to college? Wow. See, the NBA will be doing it too. Having a permanent NFL team based internationally. And, of course, the third thing is, well, kind of a free-for-all. You want to get something off your chest. So the Midnight Hour will continue. Keep it locked. 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
13: Bottom of the ninth inning, Justin Verlander, 106 pitches, trying to finish what he started, has not allowed a hit. Here's the 0-2 to Drury. Ground ball softly hit left side, coming on Bregman. Shortstop has it, throws on a move in time, one out in the ninth.
14: Hey, struck out everybody. I mean, after the walk and the second hitter of the game, and he's just retiring one after another after, I mean, he's 26 straight.
13: Next pitch will be number 120 for Verlander.
15: Staying on the edges, staying above the belt.
13: Here it comes. Ground ball left side, waiting on a Toro. He's got it, throws across in time, and that is the ball game. A no-hitter! Justin Verlander, the third of his career. The Astros mob him in front of the mound as the Astros win it 2-0. How about Justin Verlander? He doesn't get older, he gets better.
16: Such an incredible moment and something that you get to celebrate with your teammates.
13: The 13th in Astros history.
16: Other than a World Series and winning championships, these team victories like this are few and far between, so I'm going to enjoy this one.
13: What a moment. Justin Verlander, his third career no-hitter.
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13: 2-2 delivery. And that is drilled deep to left field. O'Neill is going back, looking up. See you later! A three-run home run for Jose Altuve. And it's 5-0 Astros.
15: How about a three-run jack for your 1,500th hit of your career? That's Altuve. Fastest Astro ever to 1,500. And a huge hit in this game to give the Astros a 5-run lead.
14: Just happy to be a part of a team that's wants to win this bad.
15: Hits this one well. Left field. Did Bregman get it?
10: He did! Home run to Lester Beckman, and the Astros go back to back.
14: Our guys know that our number one goal at this point of the season is to win the division.
10: First pitch swinging! That ball is torched! Back to back to back for the Astros.
14: When you take care of your own division, which is something we've done very well so far this year, the fact we've been able to pile up the wins is exactly the separation between us and them.
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19: In baseball, Randy Arozarena called game for the Mariners.
20: Swing and a high fly ball. Deep center field. DCA back to the warning track to the wall. Goodbye, baseball. Randy Arozarena walks it off with a two-run home run. Here in the bottom of the ninth inning, a miracle finish.
19: You heard it on the Mariners radio network. Arozarena also started things off with a home run as the Mariners beat the Cubs 5-4. Dodgers came back to defeat the Pirates 4-3. Tarek Skubal gets his first win as a Dodger. The Mets doubled up on the White Sox 10-5, and the A's took down the Astros 4-3. In NFL's preseason action, it was the Cowboys who defeated the Cardinals 34-13. Buccaneers came back in the second half and edged the Chiefs 16-15. And in the WNBA, it was the Liberty who outscored the Fever 109-102. Caitlin Clark, 21 points and 7 assists in the loss. I'm Monsi Bolaños.
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0: That ranked him 11th. But with the Packers, he averaged 58 yards on the ground, which ranked him first among all quarterbacks. And there's some good running quarterbacks in the league. So here comes the $64 question, Pee-wee. Is this just a misleadingly small example? Or could Malik Willis suddenly be developing and this could be real? Again, history is full of red flags. Only a few players have had such strong performances across just five starts or fewer. There's the obvious connection to Matt Flynn, who I mentioned. There was that game in 2012. He outdueled Matt Stafford and the Detroit Lions. I think the Packers beat him 44-40. And that game, that cost Detroit a home playoff game. Matt Flynn, he again was another Packers backup who, you know, he impressed in limited action before he got that big 2012 free agent contract. Then Flynn, he was beaten out by Russell Wilson, a rookie. Obviously, it must have been the right decision. That's when Pete Carroll was coaching. 2 years later, they went to the Super Bowl and won it. 3 years later, they went to the Super Bowl and, well, they almost won it. But listen, this is a discerning audience I'm talking to. You've heard of guys like Billy Volek back in 2003, Josh McCown in 2013, Kyle Allen in 2018, Sam Howell in 2022. Those were very promising examples. Those guys had strong showings in their spot starts before, you know, starting with their respective teams for several seasons. But that's about it. So, you know, I guess I'm a little skeptical, but when it comes to Malik Willis, I think I can at least be somewhat optimistic because his style, I think his style might very well translate to something that could be successful in the NFL. We'll see. Miami comes to town. They get the Raiders week one. He's got Devon Achane in the backfield. And, you know, it's going to be interesting because there are matchups. This isn't the only matchup in the league where you've got a new coach going up against a new quarterback. And one of them is Clint Kubiak, the new coach of the Raiders, going up versus week one against Malik Willis and the Dolphins here in Las Vegas. And we don't know if it – Clint Kubiak has not named a starter yet here in Vegas. I'd be shocked if it's not Kirk Cousins. I think, though, you'll see Mendoza – by week four or five, if he's not starting by week four or five, I'll be shocked there. The Raiders have expressed a willingness to have their rookie start on the bench because they believe it's best for his development. Now, you're not going to have the Patrick Mahomes thing where he sits all year or the Tom Brady thing. I'll never forget that. In 2000, he came in and played one game his rookie year. It happened to be in Detroit. So you got a veteran option in Kirk Cousins. And if they choose to do so, and I think that's exactly what's going to happen. Kirk Cousins is going to start week one. But you've got a head coaching debut for Kubiak, who's fresh off leading the Seahawks offense to a, you know, Super Bowl title. But this is a whole different deal. Back to the Dolphins. Jeff Hafley, he's a brand-new coach for the Dolphins and a brand-new quarterback. And the Dolphins, we all know they were in need of a factory reset, and the 2026 season is going to give the Dolphins just that. They were hampered by Tua Tagovailoa's contract. They got a new general manager, a new head coach, and a new starting quarterback. Should be interesting, but you don't know when you have a new quarterback and a new coach. Matter of fact, they're not the only one in that boat, and we're going to get to the rest of them later in the show. How about Jesse Minter, the brand new coach of the Baltimore Ravens? The last time the Ravens open the season with somebody other than John Harbaugh, George W. Bush was president. So it's going to be a different look on the Baltimore sideline as Minter makes his coaching debut. He'll still have Lamar Jackson. They visit the Indianapolis Colts. But when you add it all up, there's 1, 2, 3, 4, 5, 6, 7, 8, 9, 10 quarterbacks debuting with new coaches. We'll get to those coming up. Keep it locked. 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
21: Here's the pitch by Bruce. There's a looper to left center field. They're going to have to hurry on that one. Morgan Dolman, and he got it! A beautiful play by Joe Morgan. Back in the hole, go to second. It's all over, and Houston wins it 3-2. And Durker has his first complete game of his major league career. Jimmy Wynn is singled over third.
22: Pitch to Jorgensen. Ground ball. Watson's got it. It's all over. And Durker has the no-hitter.
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0: In Saturday's NFL preseason action, the Cowboys had a 34-13 win over the Cardinals as quarterback Joe Milton threw for 179 yards, two touchdowns, and had a rushing touchdown. The Buccaneers came back in the second half thanks to rookie quarterback Jalen Daniels to edge the Chiefs 16-15. Patriots outscored the Eagles 24-21, and the Bengals took down the Bears 27-9. In baseball, Dodgers were down but came back to defeat the Pirates 4-3. Mets doubled up on the White Sox 10-5. A's took down the Astros in Houston 4-3. Angels shut out the Rangers 3-0. Royals beat the Tigers 3-1. And the Orioles walked it off 3-2 against the Rays in 10 innings. And in the WNBA, it was a career high for Angel Reese, 31 points to go along with 14 rebounds as the Dream outscored the Mercury 99-89. I'm Monsi Bolaños.
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9: The News Radio 740 forecast for Sunday calls for sunny skies and a high of 102, a heat advisory in effect until 7 o'clock Monday evening.
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17: All right, there's Bucky right around the corner. This is Fox Sports Sunday on Fox Sports Radio. He is Bucky Brooks. I'm Andy Furman, and we're live from the Fox Sports Radio studios. And without further ado, we're going to throw it to JB. Let's get Ask Bucky.
18: Let's get started. Bucky, good morning. I'm going to start with
19: What's up?
18: Every year in the NFL, we have guys come out of nowhere. They're breakout players. I want you to give me three non-quarterback names who are not being talked about enough. Think truly under the radar. Who do you have your eyes on, Bucky?
19: Truly under the radar. he's catching a lot of buzz now, but Parker Washington in Jacksonville is someone that is certainly making big things happen. I would say Deshaun Stribling from the San Francisco 49ers prior to the injury. He's also someone that is emerging. And then I'm trying to think of a little player that can go. I would say keep an eye on Matthew Golden from the Green Bay Packers.

0: 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Now, if I could just figure out what my wife's sister means when she says, bless your heart. See you soon, Houston.
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22: Coming right up. It's about 11 minutes before the top of the hour. This is Fox Sports Sunday on Fox Sports Radio. He's Bucky Brooks. I'm Andy Furman. And we are live from the Fox Sports Radio studios. But now it's time for Yay or Nay.
23: Okay, let's begin.
16: Rack those brains, gentlemen. These stories need an answer.
24: I think we need a ruling on this.
16: It's Yay or Nay.
22: Yes, JP, it's all you, baby.
25: All right, it's all me, and I know Bucky's answer to this one, so I'm going to start with you, Andy. Oh. Yay or nay on the Cowboys finally getting over their 30-year NFC championship drought?
22: Hell no, nay. And I'm going to rub it in Bucky's face at the end of the year to prove it. They're not going nowhere. No. I hope they do well. I know there's a lot of Cowboy fans out there. It's America. It used to be America's team. No more. Are they still America's team, Bucky? I don't think so.
26: Oh, they're America's team. America loves the Cowboys. Like, training camp wasn't too far from me. It was packed and loaded. Don't worry about it, Andy. I'm going to get you a hat size. I'm going to get you a 10-gallon hat with a little Cowboy star right in the middle of it.
22: All right, we'll see.
25: I'll hold you both to this. I just wrote it down. I'll put the date, the time, everything.
22: Yeah, you, I know. You're going to kill me on this if it happens.
25: Well,
22: What happens, God forbid, if there's injuries? Is it count still? Like, I hope, like, Dak Prescott doesn't get hurt. What happens if there's an injury?
26: I mean, it is what it is. I mean, that's part of the season.
22: Okay.
25: All right, let's move on. Keeping it football like we have this whole show. The Jets have a 15-year playoff drought, Bucky. Does that end the season, yay or nay? And because you were feeling

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0: Bucky can. JB, I'm not so sure yet if he can, but they think they can. Now, and when the draft day comes, anybody could probably pick the first round, really, and especially the first picks. But these people that play fantasy football and they watch these picks on draft day, they blame them because they're the ones that go crazy. How could they draft this guy? No, it's the fantasy football Knicks. Those are the ones that do it.
1: All right, great answer.
2: Fantasy footballers. That's funny.
1: Yeah, fantasy football has created some very dysfunctional discourse around the game in general, and that's without a doubt. But on to the next one. The 2014 legendary Georgia Bulldogs running back trio is out of the league with Nick Chubb's retirement at only 30 years old. I love Chubb as a player. He was one of my favorite players in the NFL. And if it wasn't for Minkah Fitzpatrick, he probably is still playing. But with him out, obviously Rams legend Todd Gurley retired at 28 years old, but his final game was with the Falcons at age 26. Sony Michel, first round pick of the Patriots back in 2018, retired at the age of 28. All three of them are out of the league. And this begs the question, Andy, who do you blame for the short shelf life of running backs in the NFL?
0: You know, that's a hell of a question. It really is. And I'm not going to put a blame on it, so to speak, but I think that you have to be careful. You got a great running back coming out of a big-time school like a Georgia, and you got to say to yourself, how long am I going to have this guy? Because they run these guys to death in the SEC. And that's what happens. The treads on the tires get used up pretty quickly. So, yeah, they had good careers, but their careers are rather short. Careers for short anyway for running backs, but maybe even shorter when you come out of a school like an SEC school.
3: Well, I mean, the average career is only 3.5 years. So for Nick Chubb to play 8 years, for those other guys to exceed it, they played beyond what the normal expectation is. But it's the wear and tear of the position. Every time you run the football, it's a car crash. So if you're running it 25 to 30 times a game, it's 30 car crashes that you're enduring. Wide receivers can age gracefully because they don't take the pounding. The pounding on running backs is excessive, but it also is one of the reasons why they don't play as long.
1: All right, great answers. Very, very quick last one, Bucky, and I'm going to sum this up in very small words. The Chargers lost starting center Tyler Biadasz probably for the whole year. Who do you blame for their inability to get over the hump? Their yearly offensive line injuries, management, or Justin Herbert?
3: Ooh, all of the above. The offensive line being unhealthy, Justin Herbert underperforming. That's the reason why.
0: You gave us a choice. I'm going to say Justin Herbert. By the way, countdown's next. See you guys next week. Countdown on Fox next. We are Fox Sports.
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17: The News Radio 740 forecast for Sunday calls for sunny skies and a high of 102, a heat advisory in effect until 7 o'clock Monday evening.
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21: Sunday morning starts right now. Well, it started a long time ago. It started, what, 8 hours ago? But the real part of it, the good part, the fun part, the juicy part starts now, at least, where we get to talk about things that we like to talk about. Let me make sure that I've got that taken care of. That's taken care of. I'm not sure what that is. I'm almost scared to look. Sometimes, depending on who sends me emails, Frankie, sometimes I'm a little bit hesitant. Like, oh boy, this is going to be rough. And yeah, sometimes they are, sometimes they're not. Kind of like that joke I told you yesterday. You never know what's coming. Now, I'm not telling that one on the air. I could. It could be presented very tactfully, but I'm not going to. I just won't. That's not. It has nothing to do with fishing. It has nothing to do with hunting or the outdoors. So there, I'm not gonna do that. Local weather, by the way, it's just on a loop. If you liked yesterday, you're gonna love today and tomorrow. And when today and tomorrow have come and gone, you'll probably get at least 3, 4, 5, 6 days more of that. Close to 100, if not 100. I went out yesterday. If you listened yesterday, you know that I'm dealing with a pretty significant back issue. I'm not really sure what it is. The good news is it seems to have abated somewhat overnight last night. So everything's kind of calming down back there. But man, oh man, for about 4 days, I didn't know which way was up. It hurt just so badly. Right now, I'm kind of manipulating it back there, and there's one tiny spot, and that's the spot at which that pain originated and then started just spider webbing all over my lower back. But it's quite sore still. I'm not sure why it's quite sore. Maybe it was because I didn't make any full swings yesterday, but I did work on my short game and I worked on my putting, which is, that's a story in and of itself. And I didn't have any pain from that. That was the good news. So today I'm going to probably go out, well, late this afternoon anyway, when it gets below 100, hopefully, I'll go out there and try to make a few full swings because, after all, tomorrow is Monday, my only day off, and I usually spend it hanging out with my friends out at Blackhawk. There's a regular game out there. I think we have about 24 people on the official list, and we have regular tee times, regular days that, well, they play. These guys are, I'd say, 90% retired, and they play officially Monday, Wednesday, and Friday, but on any other day of the week, at least 2 or 3 of them would have made a round on that golf course. They are addicted to golf. Not me. I still like the fishing part, and that's what I did yesterday too, just to prove that fish would bite something other. FoPro and I have had this ongoing discussion of what to throw this time of year, and he convinced me, rightly, that a big fish, a bigger fish especially, is going to not waste a lot of energy chasing down lots of little things. They're just going to kind of shift into neutral and just hang out in a spot where they can ambush something. And then when a bigger thing comes by, a big sunfish or something like that, that's when they'll pop the clutch and fire out there and grab that one big thing and then go right back into their shady little hidey hole. And I tried that, and it worked, and I'm sure it still would work, but stubborn me, yesterday afternoon, I clipped that big spinnerbait off, and I put on a little square bill, maybe 2 inches long. 2 inches long, can't dive any deeper than about 4 feet. I don't need that in that lake. 4 feet scrapes the bottom almost everywhere out there. And I put that thing on, and darned if they didn't grab it too. Now, these weren't bigger fish. These were, they're solid 2, 2.5. Maybe the biggest one, I only caught a few, and the biggest one might have been 3 pounds on his best day if he'd just eaten a heavy meal. But the reason I mention this is because that those same fish, and from an area that I've been working over pretty hard, and the only reason they may have eaten this is because it didn't look like that spinnerbait they've been fooled by 2 or 3 times. Texas bass, Texas largemouth, most of you already know, are not the smartest. They're not the brightest bulbs in the fish lamp, okay? They tend to forget very easily, whereas Florida strain bass, and this has been proved out in lakes where both are stocked, or in lakes where only one or the other is stocked, Florida bass, you catch them once, they're not coming back for more for a while. A Texas bass, if you put it in a tank and you could actually watch what was going on, you could catch that fish on whatever lure you threw in there, and then unhook it, throw it back in there, and then 5 minutes later, go back and throw the same lure, and he's going to do the same thing. They don't learn very quickly. Now, I'm sure that if you hooked and landed one 6 or 8 times within a span of an hour, they'd probably finally get the message. But mostly, all you're doing is just sending them to the dentist every time you hook them, and they don't learn. Florida bass, pretty smart. Anything else? Florida and Texas? I'll take Texas, whatever it is. 713-212-5790. Email me, Doug Pike at iHeartMedia.com. So now I'm not going to limit myself to any one bait style anymore. And I never have as a fisherman. I tend to be the guy who, when everybody starts out in the morning, a couple of guys throwing jigs, let's say 4 guys go out in a boat or we're wade fishing the surf or whatever. And typically, unless you're fishing with a guide and the guide says, hey, for the last 2 weeks, we've been nailing them on this. Okay, I'm putting that on my line. That's fine. But 5 minutes into it, if I'm catching fish or not, I'm going to tie something else on probably. And then 10 minutes after that, probably something else, maybe 15 minutes. I don't tend to throw the same lure a lot. I like to change. I like to challenge myself to make the fish eat something that they're not expected to eat on that given day, whatever it may be. And I think it's made me a better fisherman. It's pretty easy to go out there and somebody says, okay, man, we killed them on this for the last 3 days in a row. Put this little jig on. Put this little spinnerbait on. Put this little topwater on. Whatever it is. And you might tear them up that same day on that same bait. But all that's going to teach you is to how to throw that one bait, and you're not going to learn how to catch them on anything else. I have tackle boxes full of lures. Tackle boxes full of lures that still have not seen the light of day. But before I pass, my goal is to cast every one of those lures at least once. And based on the way my garage looks now, I'm going to probably have to live to be about 194. To be able to do that, which probably won't work well. I don't know that I'd want to live that long. Unless I could be promised reasonable health, not perfect health, because our parts wear out, but reasonable health. Here's the bottom line. Strong enough to swing a golf club, and I don't even have to swing it hard. Some of these guys in our group, their club head speed is probably... If you looked it up in a picture book, it would just show molasses with ice on the trees. That's how slow they move. They don't hit it far, but they hit it straight, and they enjoy playing golf. And their handicaps are super high, so in our little game that we play on Mondays, they actually have kind of an advantage. If you've got a 22 handicap, and we've got a couple of those guys, legitimate 22 handicaps, if they happen to get on a hot streak and hit a couple of greens in regulation, we're playing net skins on Mondays. That's what it is. And so there's a couple of those guys who get 2 shots on a few holes. 2. And all they have to do is par hole, and, yep, we got eagle on that one. So anyway, I'll get back to golf later because there's a lot more important news in that arena. Once again, more importantly around here, we've been talking about it for at least a month, dove season. Dove season opener, and not just in any particular zone. Oh, no, there are no more zones. If you are a dove hunter, you already know this, but if not, and if you're interested, this year will be the first in decades, as far as I can remember, in which Texas's dove season will open on the same day. It's always open on September 1st, but it was a staggered start. North and central zones, and then later the south zone started. Well, now there is no today, this week, this season. There is no zone. There is no north zone. There's no central zone. There's no south zone. There's just Texas. And on September 1st, dove season opens in Texas. And it's tougher on the game wardens because we don't have enough of them, first of all. But it's easier on the rest of us because we're not trying to juggle plans here and there. And it is a little... I think it may, or I don't know. I'd have to talk to an outfitter. I'm going to try to get Mitchell Holder on the phone. I missed a call to him yesterday, and I've apologized to him twice. I'm hoping he'll forgive me and talk to me today because I want to see how that one-for-all opener affects his business. I'm kind of curious about that. I really am. Whether it's good or bad, because if you were in, let's say, one zone and another zone opened up earlier or later, then dove hunters are going to flock to those opening days because that's when the birds are most gullible. First weekend, they don't know what hit them. They're flying all over the place, but they're going back to the same places they've been feeding. And then, surprise, once the sun pops up, it's game on. And now they've got to try to eat and dodge bullets. We'll see how that works out for them on September 1. By the way, a Tuesday, which really messes up a lot of people's plans. They're having to take vacation days. When it opens on a Saturday or a Sunday, a September 1 Sunday, that's even better. You don't have to take really any vacation time. You can travel to wherever you want to travel to do your dove hunting. If you're far enough away, go ahead and spend the night in a hotel or something, or a motel. You're not going to find a lot of hotels in great dove hunting country. But the bottom line is you can do that and not have to really take a day off and leave after your morning hunt on Sunday and pop on back to the house. This way, though, on a Tuesday, you're just going to have to take a day if you're going any farther than right around here. You're going to have to take 2 days if you have to spend the night somewhere. A good dove hunt is worth that to a lot of people. It certainly is. And I used to ferry them all over the prairie back in the day. And gosh, that tour I got yesterday, by the way, of the Brookshire Milling Company, the rice company out there, honestly, Texas Rice, it really brought me back to a great time in my life when I was living the dream and truly having fun doing something I was very passionate about, which was guiding, taking people hunting and helping them become better hunters, helping them take home more birds. And it just really, just driving through that prairie. After I left the mill, I kind of took a couple of side roads, went a little bit north instead of heading south toward home, and then just ran around the prairie a little bit and saw some of the old fields. Sadly, most of which are covered by giant warehouses now. But there's still enough room on that prairie that I like going out there. It reminds me of a very, very wonderful, very enjoyable time in my life. 713-212-5790. Email me, Doug Pike at iHeartMedia.com. What are your plans for opening day? I'm kind of curious. American Shooting Centers would be a good plan for right now before opening day. Go out there and burn some powder. Go out there and knock down some clay targets. They've got 3 sporting clays courses. They have got 5 stands across the property. I think there are 2 or 3 at least of those. 5 stand setups. They've got 10 trap and skeet fields. There's a beginner's wing shooting area, all of which probably on any given day have several open shooting spaces. American Shooting Centers has more than 200 shooting spots all over the property, if you include the rifle and pistol as well. And that makes them the largest non-military shooting facility in the entire state of Texas. A very safe, very enjoyable, very user-friendly setup since Ed Origi took the place over a long time ago. First thing, he loves sporting clays. First thing he does, adds more sporting clays. And then fine-tunes everything else so that you and your entire family can enjoy the shooting sports out there. There's even a little pop-up silhouette range. Take the kids out there, bring the 22s, and hit those rimfire targets all the way out to 250 yards, by the way. American Shooting Centers is on West Timer Parkway between Katy and Highway 6. 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
1: We have some road construction downtown blocking the two right lanes over on westbound 1080 Freeway between the 45 North Freeway and Studemont. Good lookout for some road construction blocking the connecting ramp between westbound Highway 99 to Texas 249. I'm Carson Parnell in the 24-hour traffic center.
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11: The News Radio 740 forecast for Sunday calls for sunny skies and a high of 102, a heat advisory in effect until 7 o'clock Monday evening.
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0: 8:20 on Sports Talk 790, the Doug Pike Show. Thank you for listening. I certainly do appreciate it. Let's see what Joe sent in here. Let me take a look at this email real quick. Holy cow. Nice amberjack. I think that's the one he had to throw back, though. Yeah. Yeah, I believe that may have been the one he had to throw back. That's too bad. Oh, not in season. Bottom line, he had a great time. Yeah, it's fun going offshore. I can remember years ago, early when I first started this program, maybe a couple of years into it, had a good relationship with one of the party boat companies out of Freeport. And I was lucky enough that they offered me a chance to take some listeners offshore a few times. And we would load the boat with, I don't know, 15, 20 people, keep it kind of not crowded. It was basically about a half to maybe even less than half capacity on the boat. And we would just go out there and fish our brains out for 6 or 8 or 10 hours and then putt back to the shore and just talk and laugh and have a good time all the way around. I might try and get in touch with one of the party boat companies and see if we could do that again. That would be fun. It really would. Although I hesitate only because in my advancing years, I have developed a little bit of vertigo. And knock on wood, I have never lost my lunch offshore. I've had to go lie down a few times. But if I was called upon, like when I was doing billfish tournaments and stuff, sometimes I'd get a little queasy. And it might be in 8-foot seas. It might be in 2-foot seas. But I'd just get a little queasy, and I'd have to go lie down for a few minutes in some shade. And then once I got through it, I was good for the rest of the trip. It didn't matter. But I hesitate, but only because of that, because I feel like it would be horribly embarrassing for somebody who's spent a million hours offshore to be leaning over the rail. But it'd be worth it to have a bunch of friends on the boat. And I'll take pictures. I'll watch you guys catch fish. I do have an old friend of mine. He's passed long ago now, unfortunately, one of my best friends of all time. And bless his heart, man, he'd go offshore. There's that expression right there, bless his heart. You know, Frankie, out of that commercial when the guy says he's trying to figure out what it means when his mother or his aunt or something says, bless your heart.
1: Yeah.
0: Well, yeah, we all know that what that means in Texas, and it doesn't mean bless your heart. It means, yeah, if you don't know, ask somebody who's from here. They'll tell you. Anyway, so this guy loved offshore fishing, and he would get out there, and he would force himself, no matter how ill he felt, to continue fishing. And it got to be... It was not fun or easy to watch, but he would just stand there and he'd crank, got a big amberjack on or something like that. He's cranking away for all he's worth. And then on the way down, and instead of just turning the reel handle on the way down, he would also lean his head way out over to the side and expel whatever was on its way up at that point. And it was just... It was heartbreaking because the guy loved to fish and he couldn't find anything that would remedy his seasickness. And it's a real thing. I don't know if for anybody who's never been seasick, it's just kind of your worst nauseous experience ever. And when you look around, when you're out there, they say, look at the horizon. Well, to look at the horizon, you have to look through all the waves or whatever is causing your stomach to be upset. And it just gets sometimes worse. The good news is that if you're out there long enough, you almost certainly will acclimate. Your body will adjust to the movement. And it will adjust so to become so comfortable with the movement that when you get off the boat, when you get back, if you just stand still and look around, everything still looks like it's moving. Have you experienced anything like that, Frankie? Are you a seasick guy?
1: One time I went out and I did lie down because I was not used to it.
0: Yeah.
1: We were out. We didn't fish, but we took a charter boat out.
0: Sure.
1: I had a friend that was really into that. And, I was like, whoa, I got to lay down for a minute.
0: Did you finally get better and get back into it? Or did you just stay down all day?
1: My man I just napped. I was like, y'all, I'm going to enjoy some bobbing on the water, and y'all handle that.
0: Yeah, y'all have fun. I'll be in here having a nap. The only thing that got me through several tournaments I fished with a guy who was a good friend back then. I haven't seen him in so many years, but I'd love to. But anyway, his boat, he had a nice, I think it was a 42, either 42 or 48. But anyway, one of the bunks in there, in one of the staterooms, was a double-decker bunk, okay? And the top bunk only had maybe 18 inches of room between the mattress and the ceiling. But in that ceiling, right where the pillow is, also was an AC vent. And that, every time I fished a tournament with him, I would get there early and make sure that nobody did anything to that bunk. I'd throw all my stuff up on it and look like I'd been living there for a year. And as soon as I felt anything was going wrong, I'd just go crawl up in that bunk and take a nap for about 20, 30 minutes. Who knows, maybe a little bit longer sometimes. But then I'd be fine for the rest of the trip. We'd stay out overnight a couple of times, and everything was okay. But, man, that's a bad feeling. That's a really bad feeling, especially on when I was doing trips where I was supposed to be photographed. I was the photographer of the trip. And I'd be in there in that bunk maybe, or I'd be at somebody else's boat. I might be curled up in a corner somewhere. And I'd be hearing, Doug, come on, man. We got to get some pictures of this. And I would just muster. I'd get up. I'd go outside, take care of my work. Never once have been to the rail offshore. Still to this day. But I would have to really focus and get my pictures. And once that fish was landed and released, I'll be back. Just give me a call when you need me. It's offshore fishing is 100% worth whatever you have to put into it to do it. Because when you're out there, and it might be you and it might be somebody else who catches that amazing giant fish, just like the one in the picture Joe sent me. He's got a really significant amberjack holding it up before he had to dump it over the rail because amberjack numbers are down. And there's a very strict season, a very short season on when you can take an amberjack and what size it has to be and whatnot. But he caught this one at least. And by the way, it's a young man's game catching bigger amberjack. The 70, 80, 90 pounders that are out there, and just can't wait to tear up a rod and reel. I was invited once by a guy out of Freeport, and I've talked about this before, so excuse me if you've already heard it. But he calls me one afternoon and he says, hey man, I am on some giant amber. And this is when I was about probably, I don't know, in my 50s, somewhere in there. Man, I am on some giant amberjack. There's got to be a state record in this bunch. We caught several of them up to about, I don't remember what he said, 70, 80 pounds, something like that. And we got broken off by two or three that we were sure were bigger. He said, you want to go? And I said, absolutely not. I don't want any part of any amberjack that big. That is one of the hardest fighting fish in the entire ocean anywhere. And I'm trying to think of what might be harder to, pound for pound, harder to land than an amberjack. And I'm not sure I can come up with anything. They're just mean, vicious. They do not want to be caught. They do not want to come out of that water. And there's not a whole lot you can do about it unless you've just got all the time in the world and you are in really good shape. A 50-pound amberjack you're going to be there for a minute. And the billfish, I'm not taking anything away from billfish. They have to chase down and eat tuna. They have to chase down and eat. I would be willing to bet that the next amberjack eaten by a blue marlin won't be the first. They eat big stuff. And to eat that big stuff, they have to chase it down. There was a blue marlin caught off Hawaii once that ended up having, I want to say a 70-pound tuna hole in its stomach. 70-pound fish hole in the stomach of this marlin, about a 600-pound fish. I found that out during some research I was doing for the paper when I was writing about billfish. That's a big meal. That'd be like sitting down and not eating a big tomahawk pork chop or whatever those things are. That'd be like sitting down and eating a whole pig. And there's not a whole lot of people who can do that. Not a whole lot of fish can eat those big meals either. But they try. Oh, they try. More than once, I've seen bass on, in fact, at Fayette County Reservoir, I saw two bass stuck together head to head. And this wasn't during the summertime when they were all coming up and chasing shad. And every now and then, two of them, one going east and one going west, would open their mouths at the same time to eat a shad. And one of them would accidentally wrap its big old mouth across the other's. And they'd just be stuck there. I think it was Rick Rule, maybe, and I were out there. It might have been Gene Ballard. But anyway, I talked about them yesterday, too, didn't I? Anyway, at Fayette County, we more than once during those times, because you could go out there and catch 25, 30, 40 fish all up on topwaters. It was great fun. And we found two of those fish just kind of lying up on the surface, stuck together, doomed if we don't do anything about it. And so we'd bring them in the boat real quick and manipulate their mouths to just kind of gently open that one mouth that needed to be a little more open and gently kind of compress the head of the other fish, pull them apart, drop them in, and right back down to the bottom they go. Swam off like nothing had happened. Didn't even send a thank you card either, Frankie. I thought that was very rude of those fish, frankly. Wouldn't need to lick the stamp, would you? Kind of be already ready to go.
1: Yeah.
0: Oh, that's just how my mind works, and that is such a horrible, poor joke. I'm trying to think of how to find my way out of it, but I don't think I can. Midway Meat Market. Yeah, just forget about those fish and their thank you notes. Midway Meat Market out there in Katy. Very easy to find, just right off of I-10 on Highway 90 out there. There's exits to show you where to get off the interstate. And been there for 57 years. If you haven't been there yet and live on the west side of town, what are you waiting for? If you live even on the east side, or especially just in Midtown, it's not that long a drive. I drove out there. I went to Midway 3 days ago, 2 days ago. Went to Midway 2 days ago. And left here from the Galleria at about, I don't know, 3:30, something like that. It was a little later in the day that I wanted to leave on a work day. Scared it would take me forever to get there. And it did not. Now, I did avail myself of the toll lane going out there. And that helped a little bit. But I didn't run into that much traffic. I didn't see that much traffic even on the outbound side. So the bottom line is it's not that far. Go out there to Midway, walk in the door. The first thing you're going to hear is, hi, welcome to Midway. The second thing you're going to hear, if you have questions and you ask one, is the answer to your question. They'll leave you alone if you want to be left alone. They'll certainly help you find whatever you're looking for if you'd like that as well. Got a big old meat counter there with sausage samples on it. There's a grill where you can pick up some lunch if you're hungry when you get there. And they do have some nice barbecue lunches and excellent cheeseburgers. I'm not supposed to be eating the fries, so I don't talk about them a lot, but I talk about them a little, and they're delicious. Midway's been there, like I said, for 57 years, and they have all the beef, chicken, and pork you can imagine. Nice, fresh stuff every day. They grind their ground beef fresh every day, and they also have plenty of grab-and-go snacks. They've got 25 flavors of sausage. On and on and on I could go. And as we get on and on closer to deer season, don't forget that Midway is a fantastic place to drop your deer for processing. It's on the way home from pretty much most of the state's great deer hunting. And if you haven't checked it out, you ought to go out there and just talk to them about how they do this. I'm going to go out there. Trish Cummins, the owner of Midway Meat Market, told me the other day, she said, in a couple of days, I want you to come back out here and let's do another tour out in the back so I can show you exactly how we process deer when they come through here. And that'll help me explain it to you and put you at ease knowing that you're going to get back every ounce of good meat that comes off that deer you bring into Midway and nobody else's meat either. That's one thing that's a big big deal with deer hunters. I want my meat for my deer because I know how I took care of it when we brought it in. And every deer hunter wants that, and every deer hunter gets that at Midway. 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They're open 8 a.m. to 7 p.m. 7 days a week, and there's a night cooler during deer season so you can drop those deer off. Got to tag them and all that so they know who to call and how to get in touch with you. I'm sure there are instructions back there for that. 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
4: 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Harris Dickinson and Marissa Abella are reading it to you on Audible. Her barbs sting you. His coldness sends a shiver up your spine. Your heart aches. Your ears burn. You yearn for Elizabeth and Mr. Darcy to profess their undying love for one another. You can't bear it any longer. Well, maybe a chapter longer. Performance is so good, you'll give love a second chance. Audible. Stories that speak to you.
0: If you are interested at all in the marine resources of Texas, in the offshore fishing and inshore fishing, anything to do with coastal resources, like oysters, like habitat, CCA Texas is an organization you need to join. I have been associated with CCA for the better part of, I bet, 45 or so of its 50 years, which is coming up next year, by the way, and I'm plotting something with the CCA Texas president to really highlight everything they've done in these last 50, well, soon to be 50 years. 68,000 members in this state of ours in 61 local chapters, and all the money they raise in Texas stays right here in Texas. They have partnered in 3 saltwater fish hatcheries because they saw the importance of those, and the state really didn't have the money to throw at that. So far, those hatcheries have released more than 1 billion fingerlings of redfish and speckled trout and flounder, 864 million red drum, just redfish, 864 million of them. They got $17 million invested in habitat projects. They've got $9 million invested in oyster reef restoration. The list goes on and on of good things that CCA does for this great state of ours and these 700 miles of coastline that harbors some of the most amazing coastal resources of any state in this country. 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

0: 8:41 on Sports Talk 790, the Doug Pike Show. Thank you for listening. I certainly do appreciate it. Let's get to David and see what's on his mind. Hold on. Click, click, click, click, click, click, click. I can't get it to click. Frankie, click me up. There we go. David, what's up, man?
1: Yeah, Doug, I got the perfect, you asked earlier about opening day activities. Yeah. I got the perfect feedback topic. You know, typically, opening weekend of dove season is typically a work day for a lot of deer leases.
0: Yeah,
1: and one of the activities that somebody has to deal with is getting out, cleaning out the box blinds.
0: Oh, and, here we go.
1: And usually, you know, you have a battle or two with wasps.
0: Yes,
1: you know,
0: indeed.
1: That's probably what. But I think I would challenge anyone who can beat this story. I had a friend who opened up the door of his box blind, and a buzzard flew out of it.
0: Oh no.
1: It had gone in there and made a nest, and of course,
0: wow.
1: You know the droppings. I'm not sure anybody hunted that stand that year because,
0: or maybe the next year.
1: But I wish I would have had a video of it. It knocked him down when he opened the door. It came out through the opening.
0: Oh my
1: word. But I would be interested if anybody can top having a buzzard in their box blind when they went to clean it out at the. That opening weekend.
0: I have not heard of a buzzard. I know a guy who had an owl in one time, but that's not near as messy. Or just an owl's kind of a cool bird. You can give it a pass if it's a squatter, but it's an okay squatter. But a buzzard, that's nasty, man. What part of the state was that in?
1: East Texas.
0: Okay, and somebody left the window open, I guess.
1: No, they didn't have windows. Well, they had open windows. They didn't have glass windows like the better guys have.
0: Yeah, okay.
1: Just the open windows and went through the open window and made a nest. And very
0: my
1: nice
0: word. One. Yeah, thanks for the comfort. That was probably the fanciest nest in the buzzard world that year.
1: But I'd be interested to hear any opening, any work day activities that people have had. Usually there's always some humor involved in that first work day of the year.
0: Oh, man. Yeah. You haven't looked at anything in 9 months.
1: Yep. Exactly.
0: I'm game.
1: Your show.
0: Yeah. Thanks, David. Appreciate it. All right. David laid down the gauntlet. Why is this mouse not working, Frankie? Hold on a minute. So if I put that there, that's weird. Let me close that. See if I can close. Okay, I can close that. I have no idea what's going on.
2: It was a little slow this morning. Yeah.
0: Oh, was it?
2: So it might be that it's sort of reacting to you a little slow.
0: Remedial mouse. Is that what you're telling me?
2: I guess so. It hasn't quite woken up today. Not yet.
0: Okay. No, it's not a battery thing, I don't think. I've had battery issues with my keyboard and my mouse over the last few days. I actually had to send a note to Charlie Pena, our office guy, office manager. He makes sure everything is where it should be if something breaks. If you want to know where something is, new batteries for your keyboard, call Charlie or me. I know where they are, but I don't tell. In any event, the long and the short of it is I came in a couple of days ago and my keyboard would not work. It refused to work. So the immediate response is new batteries. I'm going to put new batteries in it. It'll be fine. Put new batteries in it. No change whatsoever. Then I resorted to the old school, how do you fix something method. And I turned that thing upside down and I tapped it on my desk. Not hard, but just enough to maybe if there was something loose, it was going to jostle it. And darned if that keyboard, after about 3 or 4 jostles, each with a little bit more enthusiasm, it just said, okay, don't hit me again. I'm gonna go back to work. And it did. And it hasn't upset me or hasn't misbehaved at all since then. So I don't have to get another new keyboard. I probably spend more time typing things than anybody else in this office. I believe that I do. Because the prep that I do for 50 plus is pretty exhaustive. The prep that I do for this show is I'm equally interested in doing it right. And if it takes a long time, it takes a long time. That's okay. This afternoon, I'll be in here working on prep for Tuesday's 50 plus show. Now, I don't overlook on Tuesday, if something really important happens tomorrow in the world, then I'll go back and make sure that I include that. But I try to also cover things that are

0: and what happened. And I think we can all safely agree that we don't need to talk, unless there's some extenuating circumstance, we don't need to talk about Yellow Jackets and Wasps, because we've all been there. We have all been there, I think. If you've hunted deer more than 10 times, you've probably walked into a, or climbed into a stand, and as you open the door, you hear that, uh-oh. That's when you close the door, retreat, and say, hey, man, where's the wasp spray? And then here's a secondary question, too. When you know that there is a big old nest of those things in there, how do you handle it? How do you handle it? Do you open the door and physically spray them? Or do you, there's got to be a way you could mount a spray can of wasp killer on a stick and be able to still pull the trigger on it if you had it on a 10-foot pole and just held it up there and right up to the window and then just fog the whole thing, come back in a few days. Okay, good. Bill, hang tight. I'm going to go ahead and grab this break. I didn't realize I was yapping so long. I apologize. We'll get through the break as quickly as possible, and then you will be first up when we get back. Black Horse Golf Clubs out off 290 and Fry Road. Take 290 to Fry, hang a south. Come up 99, go to the North Bridgeland Parkway exit. Take that road. It'll wind you through some pretty water, too. All that's keeping me from bass fishing in that water is figuring out where I can park. Anyway, you go that way over to Fry Road and then hang a north, go take a left when you get to Fry Road off of Bridgeland Parkway North, and maybe 2 miles up the road from there, that's where you're going to find Black Horse Golf Club. Once you're in, you're in. 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
2: Looks like a disabled vehicle is currently partially blocking the connector ramp between northbound 45 Gulf Freeway to the 69 East X Freeway. And downtown, that road construction is going to be blocking the two right lanes on westbound 10-Katy Freeway between the 45 North Freeway and Studemont. I'm Carson Parnell in the 24-Hour Traffic Center.
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8: Dylan Cease takes an 0-0 into the seventh inning as the Jays beat the Yankees 4-3, snapping New York's five-game win streak. Dodgers over the Pirates 4-3. Tarek Skubal, his first win as a Dodger, 11 strikeouts. 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I'm Trey Bender.
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0: 8:53 on Sports Talk 790, the Doug Pike Show, as promised. Frankie, do the honors, will you? I don't want to mess this thing up.
1: All right, here we go. Here's Bill from Katie.
0: Hey, Bill, what's up, man?
2: Bill, longtime listener, all the way back to your Houston Chronicle days. I always enjoy your
0: listening to you
2: and education. I'm headed to the ranch tomorrow to clean out deer blinds.
0: Oh, boy. Are you armed? You got your wasp spray?
2: And if you hang one of those in your deer blind, when you go to open it up for the first time, they'll all be dead on the floor.
0: Oh, wow. I like that.
2: Yes, sir.
0: I like that idea.
2: You can pick those up at Lowe's or Home Depot. And if we can keep one person from getting stung, it's worth the call.
0: Boy, isn't that the truth? They don't cost near as much as a trip to ER for somebody who goes into shock from getting bit 100 times in the face.
2: Right, or if they jump off the ladder because they're swarming them.
0: Yeah, that's another very scary proposition.
2: On occasion, we'd have a hunter leave a window open down in South Texas.
0: Oh, mercy.
2: The owls would get in there and raise their little ones.
0: Oh, wow.
2: And I can tell you that's as bad as a buzzard.
0: Oh, gosh, I'm sure. Oh, mercy.
2: Every skeleton of what that owl ate is in the floor of that deer blind.
0: Oh, my gosh. Oh, but Lordy.
2: Anyways, I just wanted to call you real quick and give you a tip on a no-pest strip in your deer blind.
0: Yeah, I like that. Just hang it up the last day of the season or something like that, huh? Or just leave it in there, I guess.
2: I just leave it in there. Yeah. And, in fact, when I replace it with a new one, I just leave the old one in there, too, to give it a double dose. But it certainly works.
0: Yeah, why not? I love that. Thank you. I appreciate that, Bill. I really do, man.
2: You bet. Enjoy your show. Thanks.
0: Yeah. Safe travels, by the way. Safe travels to the lease tomorrow. Man, that sounds like a fun guy to know right there. He knows what he's doing. I did get the one email that I was expecting. Hang on. And it is what it is about opening up deer stands and finding things you're not looking for. And that was a morning, and I don't even want to say who it was, but anyway, the bottom line, I believe this guy for sure. There were 5 people asleep in one of his deer stands in Comstock. Yeah, that would be kind of scary. Let's go tiptoeing up the ladder, getting up. Hope it was not on a deer hunt day, because that would have kind of ruined a lot of things. But yeah, to find 5 people asleep in your deer stand when you're going in there to clean it out or do whatever, that's pretty rough. Must have been a cold night for all of them to want to cuddle up in a box blind. 713-212-5790. Email me, DougPike@iHeartMedia.com. Captain Scott weighs in. He takes care of a lot of deer stands. I know that. So let me see what he says. Best practice is the good old bug bomb canisters at dusk or daylight when they're all on the nest. Fire it up, slip it inside the door with as little disturbance as possible. Kills every wasp and spider. Come back later in the daylight with a hand vacuum to clean it up. That's not a bad idea. And then he goes back to Bill. Hang a no-pest strip to keep them cleared out for the season. I like that idea. This is where experience comes in. I've never had to manage or do anything like that deer stands. I've crawled into a bunch of them at the invitation of friends and people I've worked with, but I've never had to actually do the maintenance work. And not that I wouldn't have, I was just never asked to. But yeah, I like the idea of if there is a nest in there, that bug bomb is a good way to get them out and just make sure everything's closed up, too. You don't want them flying out and looking for you, the bomb thrower. But those canisters do a double-dip job on all those bugs in there. Slip out the door. Slip it inside. It's kind of like one of those flash bangs, right, Frankie? Well, no, that's a little slower. The canister is a little slower. That's more of a poisonous smoke for them. Either way, they're going, yeah, the flashbangs just upset them. That would just make them mad. That would make them sting you on your face and not just on your arms and legs. Let's go talk to Rick. Rick? 8:57. Hey, you want to wait, Rick? Can you wait a minute? I'm running late, man, but I want to get in when you got some time to talk, because I know you deal with this a lot. So pause. We're going to go out, and you'll be first up when I get back, I swear. Sorry about that. All right. Yeah, put him on hold, Frankie, because my buttons aren't working at all over here. We're good. Perfect. Berry Hill is what I want to talk about. Perfect also. Not open on Sundays, but starting again tomorrow, you can get some of the best Tex-Mex food you have ever eaten right there in Sugarland off the Sugar Creek Boulevard exit, coming or going off 59. Very easy to find. And inside that place, actually, there's outside dining if you're tough enough in 100 degrees, probably not. But it'll get better as the season wears on. Inside, to the left, is more like family style. It's tables and booths. To the right is a sports bar area where there's always something going on. And there are a lot of very friendly people in there. I've seen this happen, and I haven't talked about it in a while. But if you're new to that Sugarland area and want to know more about it and kind of acclimate yourself quickly, go in there. And just at some point after you've ordered, or maybe before even you've ordered, just kind of raise your hand up and say, hey, excuse me, I'm brand new to Sugarland. Anybody over there willing to tell me a little about it? And somebody will raise their hands and come join us. I've seen it happen. I really have. Come join us. Probably happened to you too. 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
0: And we are back, 9:04 on Sports Talk 790. I'll get to golf in a little while. I got to get to Rick and Kirk before we do that. Let me see if it'll work this time. Yep, there we go. Hey, Rick, what's up, man?
17: Real quick on
0: take
17: the
0: your time.
17: Prep for the deer stand.
0: Yeah.
17: I did send you. You wanted to know what a surprise was. I did email you, but I'll go ahead and say it. My big surprise was going to the deer lease to check my deer stands, and all my deer stands had disappeared.
0: Oh, God. Stolen?
17: But, obviously.
0: Who steals deer stands?
17: Anyway, welcome to the real world, Doug.
0: Yeah.
17: Anyway.
0: Yeah, I guess so. Man.
17: going back to how to keep stuff out of them. Okay, you know, you got ringtail cats. You've got every varmint likes them if they can get to them.
0: Sure.
17: Owls, buzzards. Buzzards like them way more than owls as far as any kind of flying birds.
0: Yeah.
17: Because just as an FYI reminder, buzzards do not nest in trees.
0: Yeah, yeah.
17: They're going to nest on the ground, on a fence row.
0: Okay.
17: Now, their first choice would be a barn with a hayloft with a floor in it.
0: Yeah, okay.
17: That's where you'll find them, okay? And how do you keep, you know, the big thing everybody wants out of there is the jackets and the wasps. Okay?
0: Sure.
17: That's what you really want out.
0: Yeah.
17: I've tried a lot over the year, different things. And my go-to is these bug bombs.
0: Yeah.
17: Okay.
0: Yeah.
17: You pop the top and it just starts spraying. Okay.
0: Mm-hmm.
17: And preferably if you can close up the windows, some, you know, a lot of stands, you know, people don't have windows. They're just openings.
0: Yeah.
17: If you could just staple up, you know, a plastic bag or something, mm-hmm. just to hold it in there. And what I have found it to do is it permeates kind of the wood.
0: Yeah. Okay? Yeah.
17: I do them in the spring before they ever even think about it because they ain't going to come. I can promise you it's really go-to a remedy. And then this time of year, right before deer season, whether you got any in there or not, go ahead and do it again.
0: Yeah.
17: Maybe one or two. They're not that expensive.
0: Right.
17: Because you don't want to open a day, you know, and you go back and here's another tip. If you have chairs in your deer stand, which most people do, mm-hmm. don't take them out. Because there is nothing worse than when the sun starts coming up and you're sitting in your chair and all of a sudden you hear a buzz and you see these red wasps coming up between your legs.
0: Oh, no, I don't want to see that.
17: They love building nests underneath chair seats.
0: Yeah, yeah, wow. Holy cow.
17: I promise you.
0: Oh, man.
17: So leave them in there, and I just think it's easy, cheap, and almost a guarantee. Ain't nothing flying that can sting you, stick you, bite you is going to get in there.
0: Yeah, good point. Thank you, man. That's kind of scary.
17: Happy outdoors.
0: All right, man. Adios. Thanks, Rick. Let's get to Kirk here. Tee us up, Frankie. There he is. Kirk, thanks for hanging on, man. What you got?
18: You got it, Doug. Just a couple of things.
0: Okay.
18: I hunted East Texas from 1981 to 2005, and then Rita kind of destroyed our property.
0: Ah.
18: And we've been out in San Saba County ever since. But we've killed some red wasp nests as big as a cowboy hat. But the one thing that was really unique, I guess, one year we were up there right before the season, and my dad walked up and his ladder, his stand was probably 5-6 foot off the ground. And there was a gap in between the door and the door frame.
0: Oh, boy.
18: And when he opened the door, there's something there right there on the edge of the door frame. And he put his head down to it, and he was staring at it probably 4 or 5 inches away. Oh. And it was two bats that were in between the door and the door frame. And once he realized what it was, he came flying off that ladder.
0: I'm sure he did. So, holy mackerel.
18: We also had another fellow that we hunted with. He had, for the whole season, he had a flying squirrel that lived at his stand.
0: Oh, wow.
18: We didn't have windows on any of our stands okay. back then. But anyhow, so I just thought I'd let you know what we
0: Yeah, a flying
18: before.
0: Squirrel, that might be the most unique thing I've ever heard of being around a deer stand. That's crazy. And bats, too.
18: Yeah, he would climb up in his stand. The squirrel would fly out the window, and he'd be sitting there, and that squirrel would fly back and sit on the ledge of the window.
0: Oh, good Lord. Like, get out of my house, man. Oh, my gosh.
18: Exactly.
0: That's great stuff, Kirk. Thank you, man. I appreciate that.
18: All right.
0: I really
18: do. All right, take care, Doug. Thanks.
0: Adios. You know, thinking about deer stands and what I've dealt with in them, I was down in South Texas once, and I can't remember whose ranch I was on. I really can't for this one. But I sat down in that stand, and I noticed above one of the windows about maybe an inch and a half round hole. And I'm thinking to myself, I wonder what made that hole. And it wasn't dawning on me until like seconds later, literally. I'd been in the stand since before daylight. And seconds later, to my surprise, a woodpecker lands on the edge of that hole and proceeds to start drilling like it's looking for a meal in this piece of plywood. And he's just pounding on that thing. And the noise inside that box, because that woodpecker was there, was driving me nuts. And I wasn't sure if that woodpecker would be afraid of me if I were to put my hand up there. I didn't want him zapping my hand 14 or 15 times before I could pull it away. And it almost became comical because he would go away. And I think, good, I got a little time to rest. And I'd start looking out each of the windows and trying to figure it out. And then all of a sudden, just tap, tap, tap, tap, tap, tap, tap, tap, tap. And he'd be back and just pounding that thing. And it was like being on the inside of a drum. Like being on the inside of a drum. It really was. Let's go talk to John. Help me out, Frankie. There we go. John, what's up, man?
19: Well, I'll be quick on otters. I wouldn't say they always go after the biggest fish in a given tank. I've seen otters twice. Once in one of my tanks at my place. And just... when I saw it, I thought, oh, geez, we got nutria in here. I see this animal floating around.
0: Yeah.
19: And finally, he bobs up, and the big long tail pops out. And then when he saw us, he came, you know, out of his water up to the chest, like, look.
0: Uh-oh. Come back, John. Where'd you go?
1: Yeah, I think he disconnected. Sorry, John.
0: He did.
1: Sorry about
0: reboot.
1: That.
0: Yeah, recall,
1: call back,
0: reboot.
1: Call back.
0: I was going to say something earlier in the program. I didn't get to it, and we've got to... after this coming break, we will go ahead and shift over to Bellerive up in St. Louis, where the BMW Championship's ongoing, and we'll determine who plays next week at East Lake. But I was on the way in this morning. It's usually people going 100 miles an hour that are driving me nuts. But this morning, it was a guy on the freeway, and there was just enough traffic where I was in my journey that I couldn't really get out of this guy's way. And the problem, he was one lane to the right of me, and in one of the, some little bitty car, I don't remember which one, it wasn't a smart car, but it wasn't much bigger than a smart car. I mean, barely bigger than a smart car, whatever it was. It's dark and whatnot. So I get up a little closer to him, and now he's drifting over into my lane by more than a tire's worth, and then drifting back, and I know darn well what he's doing. He's on his phone. Okay, and he slowed down to about 40 miles an hour on 59 and is weaving. You know those bumpers, Frankie, on bowling alleys for little kids and how the ball bounces off that back and forth? That's what this guy reminded me of. That's what it was. I was watching, and I finally, I got to get past this guy at some point. I'm not going to sit behind him all the way to work. And so when I go to pass him, of course he drifts over into my lane. I have to move over and, we'll wrap this in quotes, gently tap my horn, and I look over, and he looks up from his phone like I'd done something wrong. And like, man, just pull over or go home or get a bicycle or call an Uber, do something. But don't do that because you're going to kill somebody. Anyway, let's he may not get back. That's unfortunately. Yeah, it looks like John's out of the picture, huh? All right, so moving on to golf, and we need to, and by the way, I haven't said a word about the beachfront yet, but it's absolutely clean and beautiful and calm. And the last time I looked at the picture, I'll do this, then I'll get to the tournament. Oh, man, I got so much going on here. Holy cow. Let me get to the camera that I want to see. Hopefully the sun's going to be high enough now that I can see color in the water. It's hard on my little, the little monitor that I use in here, too. It doesn't really help. There are some people fishing. That's good news. The water actually on the beach here. I'm going to go to another camera real quick, and I promise I'll get to golf. Let's go to that one. Let's go here. We got to scroll up to get to the camera I want, and bam, it should be Jetty Park popping up any second. Yeah, the water is just virtually dead calm. Gulf of Mexico is absolutely flat. However, it doesn't have the color that I would like to see if I was going to race down there and try to do a little fishing. And that's something that's hard to see once until the sun gets up a little higher. It's just the angle of the sun on the water and in relation to the camera angles and whatnot. Unfortunately, I can't tell you to race down there right now. I will tell you, though, and this is the second thing I check every time I go there, is what the tides are doing. The tide is, once again, going out all day long. It bottoms out at 7:09 p.m., and then there's a high tide at 4 o'clock in the morning. So I'll tell you who's going to catch the fish. It's the people who are down there with their generators and lights later tonight, starting probably around 8:30 or 9 when that water's really moving back in pretty hard. I got a hunch there's going to be a lot of trout caught off those rocks. If I was young and tough, I might go down there and fish for a few hours and come home, take a nap, and then go play golf with my friends. But I am neither anymore, unfortunately. So I have to pick and choose my spots. And today, because my back is feeling so much better after moaning and whining about it yesterday, I think I moaned the pain right out of my back. It actually feels, I would say I'm at about 80% now, and that might be enough to take a full swing. And I just might do that. All right, let's go to Belle Reve and see what's going on at the BMW Championship. I've got the leaderboard up here right now. Let's see if I pause and stall for 2 or 3 seconds, I can tell you what the temperature is up there. There it is, 76 degrees. Oh, Sprangy, does 76 sound good right now?
1: Sounds amazing.
0: Oh, my God. That's about perfect for golf. So no complaints about the weather today as they move through this final round of the BMW Championship. Wyndham Clark has got himself in a pretty good spot, actually. Where is this paperwork that I'm looking for right now? Here it is. There's a reason I'm mentioning Wyndham. I have 20 pieces of paper out here, only about two of which I need right now. Wyndham Clark at 17 under par. He put himself in a nice spot to win the tournament. 5-shot lead over Rory McIlroy and Patrick Cantlay. 4 shots over Chris Goddard, Gary Woodland, and nobody else. Colin Morikawa is at 10. He's 7 shots off the lead. I can't see that happening. Sungjae Im at 9. Eric Cole, Rio Hitsatsuni. Maverick Neely at 8. The list goes on and on, but the bottom line is those guys are playing to make some money in the tournament. They're also playing, many of them, for spots in the East Lake Champion, the FedEx Cup Championship rounds. Gosh, my head is ahead. I did it again. Guaranteed human error. Attaboy, thank you, Frankie. It happens sometimes. My mouth gets ahead of my brain. I'm going to pause. I'm going to say what they're doing is trying to make sure they get one of those top 30 spots for next week over at Eastlake. And for Wyndham Clark, let's just see where he lands on this list. I think he's down there where he kind of needs a nice pop today. Where did he go? I'm not seeing him at all. Ricky Fowler right now, if the numbers had fallen as they were when everybody went to bed last night, Ricky Fowler is in the 30th position among 30 who will play, not 31, 2, 3, or 4, or 5. This is all based on FedEx Cup points. Has nothing to do with where they finish at Bellerive. And Fowler would be the last one in. And then you look up from there, and you've got Bud Cauley, Kurt Kitayama, Adam Scott, Tom Kim, Ryan Fox. All of those guys are not, they're not totally safe. They're within four or five shots of not getting in. And the guys who have to do something to get themselves in are Gary Woodland, for starters. He's only two points back of Ricky Fowler. Ricky Fowler makes a bogey. Gary Woodland makes a par or a birdie somewhere. That might boost Ricky out. At 33, you know, it's interesting. They don't show a number 32. I don't know why. 33 is Nikolai Højgaard. He doesn't have that many points to make up to find himself a little spot at Eastlake next week. Alex Noren, Jake Knapp, that's 34 and 35. It starts to get a little harder to make up ground unless somebody in that group catches on fire. Aaron Rye, maybe. Ben Griffin, Sepp Straka, Sung Yeom, all of these guys. It gets complicated here at the end because the tournament is the tournament, and that leaderboard really has – the leaderboard itself has no impact where you finish for the FedEx Cup Championship. It's, you know what? The top 30 are going to Eastlake. Has nothing to do with the money they're going to make this week at Bellerive in St. Louis. And now I'm going to go talk to Guitar Dave. Holy cow. Oh, yeah, I'm late. Am I not? Okay, yeah, Dave, hang on a minute. During the break, I'm actually going to look at exactly who is where relative to their FedEx Cup points and how many they might get on this tournament and see if anybody's got a chance to make a really amazing move. Air-Ride Bikes, that'd be a nice move for you if you want to get around your deer lease without leaving a bunch of human sin everywhere, or you don't want to have to walk a half a mile uphill to get to your blind. You go buy yourself one of those bigger, powerful electric bikes from Air-Ride Bikes, and you can get all over the deer stand probably all weekend on one charge. It's an amazing thing to have when you stop and think about it. Think of all the steps you've made trying to tiptoe and be really quiet, getting into your deer stand, walking in from way away so that nothing is disturbed. And now imagine yourself on an e-bike, not really making any noise and not leaving any human scent on the ground. Unless you brush up against a bunch of trees or something, you're not touching the ground from the time you get on that bike until the time you get out at your deer stand. That's pretty important for deer hunters. How many times have you stood there and sprayed yourself down and sprayed stuff all over your boots to make sure that those boot steps didn't leave a trail of your scent? That's good stuff to have if you need it. Not only hunting bikes, by the way. Let's just straighten up here, Doug. 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They're all there at Air-Ride Bikes. 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
20: We have an accident currently partially blocking the on-ramp to northbound 69 East X Freeway from the Aldean Mail Route. Also, look out for some ongoing road construction downtown blocking the two right lanes on westbound 10 Katy Freeway between the 45 North Freeway and Studemont. I'm Carson Parnell in the 24-hour traffic center.
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25: The News Radio 740 forecast for Sunday calls for sunny skies and a high of 102, a heat advisory in effect until 7 o'clock Monday evening.
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0: 925 on Sports Talk 790, the Doug Pike Show. I got tangled up in stuff. I couldn't look up all those different names. It's interesting, though, the FedEx Cup, very quickly, Dave, I'll be right to you in a second. FedEx Cup abandoned, I think, 2 years ago now, that whole head start thing for the leader and the points. The old rule, whoever was leading got like a, they started at 10 under par. And then there were several other increments going down to eventually the rest of the field starting at even par, which was almost an unsurmountable hill to climb. And I'm glad they got rid of that. They start at a level with a level playing field, and the top 30 are in, and everybody starts in the same spot like they should have all along. Okay, let's get Dave here. Fire away, my friend. What's going on?
1: Doug, you know, you're talking about safety and all that. And, hey, you know, my mom and dad, they were, you know, like when you're hunting and you've got your regular hunting boots for the dry time, like deer and rabbits and squirrels and all that, and then you go into rubber boots, man, always turn them over and shake them out. Could be a scorpion in there. Could be a spider.
0: Oh, Lord, yeah, it could be a snake. Snakes love boots.
1: Yeah. And, you know, so that's a good safety tip right there.
0: Yep.
1: And then, now, in this past week, I didn't get to mention this, but, you know, I got my two, my Australian Blue Heeler and my mama dog out back there in the pit bull. But I got a, I keep telling my wife that we're living in the middle of the National Forest, right by Lake Conroe. So we got a, they got a rat and we got a possum.
0: Oh, my gosh.
1: So, yeah. So, anyway, she wants to call the exterminators. And I'm like, honey, we got two exterminators back here, so we don't need to pay anybody.
0: Yeah, just let the dogs out. They'll exterminate.
1: Yeah, well, they're no. And then she's worried about them. I got a good canopy back there. I keep them watered.
0: Yeah.
1: I keep them cool and everything. And my mom, you know, I keep the water, ground watered, because they dig down in that cool water and everything.
0: Sure.
1: And they're underneath the big time canopy. And if I need to, I'll take a big box fan back there and get it on them too.
0: Good call.
1: So, you know, safety. You know, that's about all I got.
0: All right. That's good stuff. Thank you, Dave.
1: Yeah. Okay. God bless.
0: Thank you. All right, man. I'll see you. Dave's going to run back in the air conditioning. He's probably standing outside on the porch trying not to wake anybody up. Not even the dogs. But now you got to run back in the AC. I was out there practicing and putting, practicing my short game and putting for maybe 40 minutes yesterday before I decided it was time to go catch a fish somewhere. And I did that, and I managed to catch some fish. So probably total time spent at the club, maybe one hour. And I felt like I'd just been wrung out. It was just, the heat was oppressive. The parking lot there is asphalt. And so when you park and you get out of your car, It's a double whammy because the temperature on that asphalt is probably around 110. And that's going to be, unless you drove there from the sun, that's going to be hotter than wherever you left when you got in your car. And it also is the reason why probably a third of the cars in that parking lot have their windows cracked at least an inch or so just to let some of that heat out. I don't know how effective that is, though, on asphalt. It might be okay on concrete. It's hot. I got a little lesson in heat yesterday when I tried to walk down the driveway real quickly to grab something barefoot, mind you, Frankie, barefoot on the concrete yesterday afternoon. And it's been all the way since I was probably 7 or 8 years old since I've really remembered super hot concrete underneath my feet. I've been wearing socks and shoes as an adult when I go out. I don't run around barefooted like I did when I was a kid. It's amazing. I guess we had just tough feet. We had to just build up some calluses and some scar tissue and whatnot. But man, I didn't get halfway down the driveway and I had to go jump in the grass for a minute just to let my feet cool down. It was that hot. I'm going to put on my Safety Sam hat and start talking about hydration and all that again. But just take care of yourselves out there. It's not unprecedented heat. Believe me, it's been hotter, and it'll probably get hotter some other time. But yeah, just take care of yourself. But the only other thing I'll mention about the FedEx Cup champions, there's a list I got with this other stuff I printed out on who's won this thing. And at the with the money it's worth, it takes a lot of work to get through there and stay calm and not shoot yourself in the foot trying to win it. And when I look at the list of people who have won it, it's very clear that the cream does rise to the top. You got Tommy Fleetwood last year, Scotty Scheffler year before that, Victor Hovland, Rory McIlroy, Cantlay won it in 2021, Dustin Johnson in 2020. McIlroy had another one and another one in 19 and 16. Jordan Spieth won it in 2015. I'd forgotten about that. That's been a little time. And then the very first, of course, was Tiger Woods back in 2007. He won it twice as well. That's some pretty good talent. And the cream does rise to the top in golf tournaments, especially when there's so many rounds involved. And so this is a four-tournament, basically. And I think it's really cool. I really do. And I'm going to watch as much of it as I can this afternoon and just see how it goes. 713-212-5790. Email me, Doug Pike at iHeartMedia.com. We got to take a little break here on the way out. Let me tell you about Shooter's Corner. That is the, boy, Shooter's Corner, Palmer Highway at 29th Street in Texas City. I have had the honor of speaking for these guys, Jerry and JTK, for the better part of 10 or 12 years now. They make incredible custom rifles. They carry nothing but shooting stuff. It's not the Shooter's Corner and Tennis Shoe Corner and Backyard Barbecue Corner and T-Shirt Corner. It's just Shooter's Corner. 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I don't think so. But that's about it. 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They take their time to make sure you get what you want. 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Brand new to guns, go to Shooter's Corner. 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Take it to Jerry and Jay. 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And every single time it's happened, they take care of them. 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
0: Once more from Midway, out there in Katy, like I've been talking about. And if you're interested in knowing about it, Midway, when you get out there, I'm thinking about deer season now, okay? As deer season's coming up, you're going to want to find a great place to take that deer of yours. Take it to Midway. They will be happy to explain to you exactly how that meat works its way through the processing house so that none of anybody else's meat gets tangled up with yours. That's a big deal in deer processing. And Midway Meat Market wants you to know that they don't mix and match anything. The only thing that might end up in some of your deer meat would be pork in some of your sausage, and that's at your request. They'll talk to you about that. They know all about that. They can help you out. 25 varieties of sausage they can make from that deer of yours. And, of course, some, boy, you talk about some good stuff. Man, how about some venison dry stick? That's pretty good stuff. And they still smoke all that meat out there when they're making their sausage the old-fashioned way, too. Oak and pecan. Sunday's their busiest drop-off day. And, by the way, they have a sample table out there that the customers out there, too, can try that sausage before they order it. Experienced butchers inside the store to cut the meat you want any way you want it. They've got beef, chicken, and pork, however you want. You can get the, boy, what else is in there? Oh, yeah, how about the lunch counter? How about that? You arrive hungry, you don't have to leave hungry. You can get a cheeseburger like I usually get. You can get a barbecue lunch with all the trimming and sides and fixings and whatnot. It's just an old school country store. It's been there 57 years. Old school country store. I've been going there since the early 80s myself. And glad every time I go in there. Always friendly people. Always somebody wanting to help you out. Unless you don't want help. And then they'll leave you alone. You just walk around and grab all the stuff you want. And pile it up on the counter. And they'll wish you well on your way. MidwayMeatMarket.com is the website. 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

0: one more sip of coffee and I'll be fine. It's decaf, by the way, so don't worry about me climbing any walls around here. I would have to have one of Wayne's e-bikes to be able to do that. Let's go talk to Gary, shall we? Tee him up for me there, Frankie. Hey, Gary, what's up, man?
1: Hey, Doug. Back in the 80s, I had heard a story about an offshore trip because I was employed by an HVAC company, and their owner had a 48-foot Bertram called the Abracadabra, and they would many times entertain their clientele, you know, a company called Academy. Well, I mean, back in the olden days, it was called Oshman's, and they would take their maintenance department out and offshore fishing. And after a long time, well, there was a story about a Yahoo that had gotten caught. And they told the maintenance man to be careful. And, you know, and once they brought that Yahoo on board, they got that Yahoo got embedded on the guy's leg, and it had to get Coast Guard helicoptered off and taken to the Galveston, you know, and
0: wow.
1: And take it. Yeah.
0: That is a wild story, man.
1: Yeah.
0: Holy cow. I know that boat, actually, by the way. I fished on it many times.
1: The Abracadabra? Yeah, sure. It's been around for a long time.
0: That's the one where it had the AC vent right over the bunk that I liked so much.
1: Yep.
0: I was very grateful for that AC vent more than once. Great guy, Mike
1: Canino.
0: I've been
1: on that boat many times. Yeah, well, Mike Canino was the owner. A few times.
0: Mike Canino owned that boat a long time ago. I don't know if he still does. Beautiful.
1: Well, I mean, and Buddy Schultz had owned it before. Yep. He was he had owned it back then. You know, he's no longer with us, right? But, you know.
0: Well, few yeah. are who were back with it. That long ago. There aren't a whole lot of us left there, Gary.
1: Thank you, Doug.
0: Thank you, man. I appreciate the story.
1: All right. Have a good one.
0: All right. Bye. Yeah, there are so many stories offshore of things that happen out there. Fortunately, most things that happen out there can be handled out there. But if you get stuck by, it may have been a billfish, I think, that popped that guy's leg. I can't remember exactly. But, and it might have been a wahoo. A wahoo's got a very pointed, sharp nose. And if it comes in hot enough, comes into the boat, that's possible. I'm not doubting it. I'm glad I didn't have to see something like that go down out there. Have a helicopter have to come out and haul somebody back in. That's when you know it's very serious. And that's when you get really thankful that we have Coast Guard people who can come do that. All of these things we take for granted in our country. Just the speed at which we can get access to incredible medical care. Many of the things that happen that require calling an ambulance or require an airlift operation to get somebody out of there quickly. Not that long ago, those people would have died. They just, nothing we can do. You're 80 miles offshore and we don't have helicopters yet. And that's been a hot minute, but nonetheless, you kind of understand what I'm talking about. Even just the speed at which people who are involved in violent crimes in big cities, the speed at which they get those people to the hospital and into the hands of people who know about major injury care, it's amazing. Oh, dang it. All right, Kevin, hang on. I was just about to push the button. Frankie said, no, we got to stay on time. I'll be back in a few minutes, Kevin, and you are first up. I promise you'll get all the time you need. Kobe Stevens golf apparel and outdoors apparel. He's got some outdoor stuff now, too, that comes in men's sizes up to 4X. They have women's sizes. I'm not going to say how big they get because women don't like to talk about that. But maybe some of you need them. And if you do, he's got them. They also have kids' clothes, and all of which are going to make you look good. They're very comfortable. They're very lightweight in most cases, unless you need something heavier. And it'll just make you feel like you're going to have a better time than you would otherwise. It works for me. I jump in a Kobe Steve. I'll be jumping in a Kobe Stevens shirt tomorrow, going out to play golf, bad back or no bad back. I'm at the point now where I don't care. It's unless I hear something snap or unless I'm bleeding, I'm playing golf tomorrow. And I'll be wearing a Kobe Stevens shirt and maybe the cap and maybe my shorts. I don't think there are any Kobe Stevens socks yet, but I might ask him about that. Kobe Stevens has been around for many years now, actually. It's become gone from several to many. And he consistently gives back to the communities that serve him and help him stay in business and do as well as he does by going to charity tournaments at least one a week, I think he does, and maybe more. He and his crew will go out there and help good causes raise money. The guy's name is Kobe Golic. He's one of the nicest guys I've met. And I'm trying to work up some stuff with him, actually, that maybe I'll tell you about later on sometime. In the meantime, go to his website or go to the store up in Spring and get hands-on there with everything. But take a look around. You'll see a lot of designs that you like, and I hope you enjoy them as much as I do. 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
3: Drivers downtown, look out for that ongoing road construction blocking the two right lanes of westbound 10 Katy Freeway between the 45 North Freeway and Studemont. Some more road construction is going to be blocking the connector ramp between westbound Highway 99 and Texas 249. I'm Carson Parnell in the 24-hour traffic center.
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0: Quick word for Timber Creek Golf Club down there on FM 2351 in Friendswood, 27 holes that are very, very playable. I think you will find, if you've never been to Timber Creek, you know how hard it can be sometimes to go to a brand new track and try to figure it out. Well, if you just stand on the tee box for 10 seconds, you can figure out where you're supposed to hit your tee shot. You might not hit it there, but you'll know where it's supposed to go. And then you can just kind of work your way around the track that way. If it doesn't work out the way you want it to, that's probably more your game than it is the difficulty of the course. No golf course is easy, but I find Timber Creek's 27 holes to be very enjoyable and playable when I'm hitting it at least decently. And that's all you got to do down there to have fun. If you're not having fun, maybe wait for one of those beverage carts to come around and get yourself some swing fluid. Get yourself some food in the grill before or after your round to make sure you're perfectly comfortable while you're going around that track. Got a great teaching staff, too, in that J.J. Woods Golf Academy at Timber Creek. Excellent people. 27 holes once again, so you know you can get out. They're putting people out two groups at a time and until everybody gets full. Wonderful place. I love playing down there. I've played down there since they opened up. I was there when it was reviewed for the new

0: house is just trying to match your hustle, but the little zone damper door's got stuck in the middle. 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
15: 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Thank you for listening. I'm not messing around. Let's get Kevin teed up and find out what's going on down there in Brazoria County. What's up, Kevin?
16: Not much, Doug. How you doing this morning, bud?
15: I'm fine. I am fine.
16: Hey, I'm gonna leave the salt in the pantry, and I'm not gonna down here in Freeport. She was the first woman captain in the Gulf of Mexico. I think she got her license, captain's license, yeah, over 50 years ago. Back whenever being a woman captain in the Gulf was an unheard of,
15: no doubt,
16: commodity.
15: Yeah,
16: but she had Boat Ann's dream that she's, I'm sure a lot of people have probably throughout the years gone out and fished with her. She was fishing on a boat with another captain that used to be my next door neighbor, Captain Gerald Needham, one day. And she was harnessed in and got bit by a big fish. I think it was an amberjack. I'm not sure exactly. But the drag was a little too tight, and she got pulled overboard.
15: Oh.
16: She's harnessed into this, yeah, rod and reel, and she's going down, going down, going down. And they say she must have gone down at least 40, 50 feet and finally was able to unhook, yeah, and get out of that harness.
15: God, I can't imagine trying to do surface that going down. It's hard enough when you're sitting there just with all the pressure on it, but, oh, man. Yeah.
16: But she came back up, and they fished her out of the water. And,
15: holy cow.
16: She survived the ordeal and lived to tell the story.
15: That
16: but
15: sounds like something.
16: Imagine.
15: Yeah, if anybody was going to survive that, it'd be Ann. She's pretty tough.
16: Yeah, she is. Yeah, I know that.

0: back when Poco Bueno was a tournament going on. I think they're no longer doing it, but I think she had like 46 years running that she fished that tournament, which at the time she was the longest fishing captain anybody that was fishing that tournament.
1: I don't doubt that.
0: And she is still fishing, even to this day. Her granddaughter, Megan, is a captain too now.
1: Wow.
0: She goes out with, she doesn't go out by herself, but she goes out with Megan, and they still fish.
1: If you run into her, Kevin, absolutely positively tell her that I remember talking to her back then, back in the day, newspaper days and whatnot, and I would love to talk to her and get her on this show and talk about offshore fishing.
0: I sure will. I run into her every now and then, and she's still just as sharp as she ever was.
1: You got a contact number for her?
0: I do. I'll send it to you.
1: Yeah, send that to me, will you?
0: She's an amazing woman. And
1: no doubt.
0: I love her to death. She's good as they come.
1: Gosh, but, how tough do you have to be to fish offshore that long and still be doing it?
0: I don't know. You got to be tough as boot leather, that's for sure.
1: I'm not. That's above my pay grade. Oh, my God.
0: Yeah. Did you see the pictures I sent you this morning of the state record amberjack I weighed and the biggest one that I'd ever caught, which was 80 pounds, which nowhere near the state record, but it was still an arm burner.
1: Good golly. Yeah, I did. I just, holy cow. That the one you caught, that's about the biggest one I would even think about holding a rod and reel for. But and if I was going to go target an amberjack today, maximum weight that I want to put on the end of that line, about a 10 pounder, a little baby. That's all I can handle, man.
0: I'll tell you what, I love grilling amberjack. It's very good table fare.
1: Yeah, it is. No doubt about that.
0: It's not my favorite, but it is very good. It cooks up real well on the grill.
1: I would compare, what about amberjack or cobia?
0: I like both.
1: Yeah.
0: Cobia is a little more tender. Amberjack, because it's a muscle fish.
1: Yeah, and that's all it is muscles and eyeballs.
0: Well, the texture of the meat's a little firmer.
1: Yeah,
0: I don't have any problem with.
1: Nah, it's fine.
0: It's all in how you cook it.
1: Yeah, isn't that the truth? Everything out there, as long as you can cook it right, it'll be okay. But some are better than others, man. It's always a pleasure to talk to you. And please do, when you see Ann, just tell her I said hello and send me that contact. I'll give her a call.
0: No doubt. I sure will, buddy.
1: All right, man. Great. Yeah.
0: Take care now.
1: Appreciate it. Adios. What a good way to wrap it up on a Sunday morning. I'm going to be watching a little golf maybe this afternoon, or if I could just get that camera angle to show me some green water, and there's a couple of places I want to see it. And if I see it down there, I'm going to the beach. Oh God. Cliff Webb just sent me a picture. Oh no. Say it ain't so. I don't want to do this. I'm not sure what I'm looking at, except for a beautiful beachfront down there. Holy cow. I need to go look at this on the big screen. Oh, my gosh. Beautiful, absolutely gorgeous down at Corpus Christi right now. Woo! North Padre Island Seashore. Maybe here I come. I'm not so sure. I'll be back Tuesday for 50 Plus. I appreciate you listening this weekend. I'll be back next Saturday, right back here in this studio. Frankie, thank you. Thanks to all of you for listening. See you then. Stay safe. Get outdoors. Have some fun. It's hot, okay? We all understand that. Adios.
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12: The News Radio 740 forecast calls for a heat advisory until 7 o'clock tonight. A mix of sunshine and clouds, hot with a high of 102. Tonight, mostly clear with a low of 77.
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0: Harbaugh there with the New York football Giants. He'll become a nice little safety blanket for Jackson Dart. At Anita Marks, where you find her in the Twitterverse. Find me over at Swollen Dome. As we continue, can you hear the drums, Fernando? Will they beat for you on week one? We'll talk about it next year on Fox.
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50: What's up, everybody? 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Houston looking to take a series today against the A's from Daikin Park. The Astros winning game one on Friday night, 4-0 behind a really good outing from Hayden Wesneski. And that brings us to yesterday's game, your game rewind presented by Uptown Appliance Repair. It was Hunter Brown taking on Jacob Lopez, and early on, both pitchers dueling well, still scoreless into the third inning. Top of the third, Donovan Walton would take Hunter Brown deep to put the A's up 1-0. On to the bottom of the fourth with two outs, Christian Walker on base. Yiner Diaz would tie this one up.
51: Lefty delivers. This one's hammered to left field. It's high and deep, and it's high off the wall. Walker racing around third base. He'll be sent home, and we're tied. Yiner Diaz almost socked that one out of here.
50: So we would sit at 1-1 for a couple of more innings. On to the top of the sixth, still tied 1-1. Hunter Brown with two men on and two out. Manager Joe Espada would run out from the first base dugout to visit Brown to tell him to settle in and try to get that last out. But as Espada returned to the dugout, the umpires would gather and discuss the fact that Espada pointed to right field when he came out of the dugout. The cameras caught Espada pointing toward right field. According to the rule, that is signaling you're going to the bullpen and you're making a pitching change. Joe Espada reviewing the video after the game and acknowledged it did look like he made kind of a motion towards the bullpen. Espada saying he did it by accident.
51: Joe Espada making his way up the dugout steps and onto the field. He's jogging out to the mound. Has he signaled? Yeah, he already signaled for blue ball. Or did he? I thought I saw. Yeah, right. Blue ball's walking down the steps. I thought, no, he's going to stick with him.
52: Yeah, I'd never seen Joe jog out to the mound unless he was just going to take the temperature of the pitcher.
51: Yeah, that got my attention, too. I thought he had signaled. I saw the first base umpire, Ryan Wills, point out
2: toward the bullpen in right center, and A.J. Blubaugh had moved down the steps toward the gate but never came onto the field.
52: Now, the umpire is going to have a conference and say that he pointed, because they're meeting now. They may say that Espada pointed out toward right center field, like you mentioned, Robert.
2: Yeah, that's. I was watching Ryan Wills, and he certainly thought that Espada pointed, and now Will Little's going over to the Astros dugout, and you can see him gesturing like, hey, did you point? And now the umpires are gonna huddle.
52: Well, the first base umpire, as you mentioned, probably will say he did.
2: And, yeah, they're going to call Joe Espada out here. I think they're going to tell him he has to bring Blubaugh into this game.
52: Yep, I think you're right.
50: So the umpire's forcing Espada to remove Hunter Brown and bring in A.J. Blubaugh. Blubaugh would get Jonah Heim to pop out. That would end the threat. No harm, no foul, but certainly an odd situation in pulling Hunter Brown before they wanted to. On to the bottom of the seventh, Dalton Varsho leading off, and he would give the Astros the lead.
52: Here's a 2-1. That one's ripped to left field and hit well. Cortez going back, and it's gone! Varsho with an opposite field home run, and he puts the Astros on top.
50: You'll call that your play of the game, presented by Shell Federal Credit Union. By the way, it was Dalton Varsho's first home run at Daikin Park as a member of the Astros. He also recorded his first multi-hit game as a member of the Astros, going 2-for-4. But Astros weren't done yet. With two outs, Lamont Wade would double, and Jeremy Pena would follow with an RBI single to add to the Astros' lead.
52: Here's the 1-2. And that's into center field. That's going to get down. That's a base hit. They're going to send the runner. Bolte with a strong throw in. Not cut off, and he's safe. Astros lead 3-1 on the knock by Pena. And he goes to second base on the throw-in.
50: So Astros leading 3-1, seemingly in control of this one. On to the top of the eighth, Joe Espada opting to go with Bennett Sousa. Steven Okert been used a lot lately. They typically haven't pitched him on back-to-back nights. They used him on Friday. So Bennett Sousa would be the guy to try to keep this Astros lead, but he would not have a good night. McNeil would single. Gilloff would walk. Williams would sacrifice, bunt them over. McNeil would score on a wild pitch by Sousa. That would make it 3-2 Astros. So the A's within one. And next batter up, Butler, he would tie this one up.
2: Pitch on the way, and Butler grounds it, and off the glove of Walker trying to backhand it, and into right field. That'll score Gilloff, and we're tied at 3. Lawrence Butler with his second hit of the night.
50: So pitching change for the Astros. Brian Abreu would come on for Bennett Sousa. He would give up a double to White, and then Heim would ground out to give the A's a lead.
2: The 1-0. And that's a ground ball softly hit up the middle, fielded by Pena. Thought about going home, but Butler had a great jump. He throws to first to get the out. Butler scores. It's 4-3 A's. Butler going on contact. That ball wasn't hit very sharply, and even with Pena playing in, he didn't have a chance at getting an out at home.
50: Abreu would then get Walton to strike out, but the damage was done that quickly. A 2-run lead had become a 1-run deficit, and unfortunately the Astros bats would go quiet in the bottom of the eighth and in the bottom of the ninth as Diaz would strike out, Cam Smith would strike out, and Taylor Trammell would fly out to end this one.
2: Alvarado's 3-2, and Trammell pops it up shallow left field. Coming in, Gilloff, he's waiting for it, makes the catch, and that is the ball game. The Houston Astros blow a late lead and fall to the Athletics 4-3. Astros and A's are even up at a game apiece as the Astros lose for the 10th time in their last 17 games, but still lead the AL West by a game.
50: So with the 4-3 loss, the Astros have now lost 5 of their last 7. Just a disastrous game from them on Saturday, and a disastrous homestand in hosting the Mariners, Angels, and A's, all divisional foes. And if the Astros lose today, they will have lost all 3 series on this homestand. A homestand you looked at and went, man, they should be able to get a lot of wins against these teams. But let's see if they can get a win today. That would take this series and stop this slide that they've had on this homestand. Your injury report brought to you by Mokarem Injury Lawyers. Jeremy Pena was back in the lineup on Saturday after missing his prior 2 games due to a right-hand contusion. He was hit by a pitch on Wednesday. So good news that he missed limited time and was back in there for the Stros yesterday. Also, Astros pitcher Mike Burrows continuing his rehab work down in the minors. He pitched 4 2/3 innings for Sugarland Thursday night, striking out 5 and giving up just 1 hit. He continues to look really strong in his rehab outings. We'll see if he rejoins the big league club here soon. One more note, Christian Walker had his had an error at first base on Friday night. Snapped his run of errorless games at an incredible 121 consecutive games. Prior to that, he was the only qualified infielder in the majors this season without an error. So pretty impressive defense by Christian Walker this season at first base. Your roof report presented by Marshall Stevenson Elevator closed as it typically is this time of year and temps in the hundreds. I think most people appreciate that at Daikin Park. When we return here on the Astros On Deck Show, we'll go inside the clubhouse and plenty more. Keep it locked right here. Sports Talk 790.
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50: Astros On Deck Show, rolling along here, Sports Talk 790. How about Yordan Alvarez? 36 home runs on the season. He is just one shy of matching his career high in homers. He hit 37 back in 2022. Let's see if he can get a long ball today and tie that career high and certainly would like to see him surpass that this season. He's having a fantastic year. Also, Jose Altuve, he is having a strong month at the plate, batting .317 for the Astros with a .380 on base percentage and an .809 OPS. The Astros could really use a red-hot Jose Altuve down the stretch of this season. 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First up, let's hear from manager Joe Espada following last night's loss with that confusing move to pull Hunter Brown when he didn't mean to pull Hunter Brown. Here was Joe Espada.
0: In the sixth inning, were you intending to go out and...
1: leaving Brown the game, yeah. I, by accident, kind of point at the bullpen, which I did not know I did. But then I went to look at the video, and it looked like I made like kind of a motion towards the pen. But my intention was, you know, I never run out there to get the pitcher, so I just was going to tell him, you know, get this F guy, let's roll. But then when I came back, I'm like, no, I did not motion. They said, at first base umpire said that I did, so I went to just look at the video, and I did. It looked like I did motion at the bullpen.
0: I didn't even usually don't go out there to
1: correct
0: just kind of reflexive.
1: Yeah, I just went out there, I ran out there, and I wanted to talk to him, and I guess I met some kind of motion towards the bullpen. I did not know I did, and so it worked out. Pluba got the guy out.
0: What did you see from Otter just overall as you evaluate that?
1: Dude, much better today. I thought the fastball was in the zone. He still looked really good. He really attacked. Also, you know, the fastball, the two-seamer was working, got three big double plays to end this. You know, I think it was third, fourth, and the fifth. And that's a good sign because he's, you know, when he's on and his stuff is working down, he gets ground balls. And he did. He, you know, those ground balls really got him out of trouble. Got better as the game went on. He's tough. He's a really tough angle. You know, it's across the body, deceptive. He lives in on the edges. I thought we, you know, Varsho, really good at bat, taking him the other way. You know, we battle, and he always give us a tough game.
0: Is there any thought to sending Blue Ball back out for the seventh?
1: No, because, you know, he did a nice job. And the thing about Blue is every time I use him for a lot of those multiple innings, I don't have him available. And he's valuable. I'm using our relievers a lot. So having him potentially available tomorrow, I need some of that since some of my guys were not available today.
13: Can you tell us your starter for tomorrow?
1: Yes, Christian Javier will start.
0: Was Opik among the guys?
1: Yes. You know, I'm trying to stay away from O and... thought Souza is just a good pocket for him. So, you know, trying to save some of these guys for, you know, for tomorrow and long stretch that we got ahead of us.
50: Also, after the game, we heard from Hunter Brown regarding the confusing move that ended up with him leaving last night's game.
17: I felt a lot better about it. You know, I felt like I competed in the zone pretty good. You know, lost a couple guys, but, you know, I thought I attacked some, you know, a lot of the ABs. So I felt decent about that.
0: You think Joe was coming to pull you? What did I know? You like were pretty demonstrative. What did you tell him?
17: Yeah. I mean, I wasn't really sure. And then, you know, the umpires made it known that they were sure. So, but no, I just told him I can get this guy. You know, I felt good that inning. That was basically the conversation.
0: Sinkers than we've seen you throw all season. Was that just kind of a feel thing today? Or I know you've been struggling with the four-seamer lately. How much of that was kind of influenced in the pitch mix today?
17: Yeah, I mean, I think you can, you know, kind of point to all those things. Yanner does a great job calling the game, working with what I have on that day. And, you know, I thought that was kind of, you know, just what happened today, for sure.
0: Did you feel like you had better command of the four-seamer today?
17: Yeah, I mean, I thought it was fine. You know, still finished the day with more walks than I would like, but I thought I was in some good leverage counts, and I thought the four-seam helped me do that.
0: Did you see Joe point when he went to...
17: Yeah, I mean, I thought he was, like, giving a wave to the home plate umpire, like, hey, I'm coming out here. So, That's what I asked him when I was walking off the field, and he said, no, no, they all saw him point. So, I mean, it happens, right? Like, Blue Ball came in, did a great job. So it ended up working out.
50: And again, Astros pitcher Hunter Brown. Your home run counter presented by Primeway FCU. The Astros have the fourth most homers in all of baseball with 171. The White Sox are third with 173 homers. The Yankees are second with 177. And the Washington Nationals lead all of baseball with 183 home runs. Not sure many people saw that one coming going into the season. On this date in Astros history, presented by Kaplan Sinus Relief, breathe well, live well. On this date in Astros history, we go back to August 23rd, 1998. Craig Biggio and Brad Ausmus teamed up to crush the Cubs 13-3. Biggio hit a pair of three-run homers to drive in six, while Ausmus drove in five as he went 4-for-4 in the afternoon up at Wrigley Field. Jose Lima picked up the easy win, but crazy to look back and go, that was 28 years ago today. Make everybody feel really old there hearing that. Lastly here, your AL West standings presented by Greater Houston Radiation Oncology. Luckily for the Astros, the Rangers got shut out at home last night by the Los Angeles Angels 3-0. Cody Bradford taking the loss for Texas, so that is good news for the Astros. However, the Mariners got a 5-4 win over the Cubs. Seattle debuted their top pitching prospect, former LSU pitcher Cade Anderson, who was a first-round pick of theirs just last summer. He gave up three runs over 5 2/3 innings of work. In the first inning, Anderson struck out fellow LSU alum Alex Bregman for his first big league strikeout, so kind of a LSU on LSU crime there. But the Mariners, they trailed 4-2 heading to the ninth before a Randy Arozarena walk-off home run would give the Mariners a 5-4 win. And so looking at the AL West, the Astros still sit at the top at 65-65 overall. The Rangers, they're just one game back of them. And the Mariners now just three games back, having won two in a row. So this thing is just going to be, it's going to be nip and tuck the last 5 weeks of the season. Well, I guess 5.5 weeks, however you look at it. But nonetheless, this thing is really, really tight. And the Astros really need to dig deep and start winning some series again after dropping their last couple. In fact, you lose today, it would be another series loss, and this thing would really get hairy with a road trip up to New York coming your way next, where they're going to play three against the Yankees Tuesday, Wednesday, Thursday, and three against the Mets Friday, Saturday, Sunday. Astros really, really would like to get a win today and feel good about themselves before they hit the road. When we return here on the Astros On Deck Show, we'll get you today's mound matchup and plenty more. 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
50: Right along here, Astros on Deck Show, Sports Talk 790. Chris Gordy here with you. Getting you set for Astros and A's from Daikin Park. Astros with a subpar homestand so far, having lost the series to the Mariners, lost the series to the Angels, and a loss today would give them a series loss to the A's. A win today would be a series win over the A's, so let's hope they can dig deep and find a way to get a win today. Right fielder Cam Smith has been much better in August so far this month. He has struggled throughout this season, but in August, batting .276 with 4 home runs, 10 runs batted in, and an .824 OPS in 18 games played this month. So let's see if Cam Smith can do something big for the Astros perhaps today. Let's get to your mound matchup brought to you by Morrow Mechanical Cooling and Heating. For the A's, it is a left-hander, Brady Basso. Basso has been primarily a reliever for the A's this season with a 3.91 ERA. Last time out, he got a start against Kansas City where he went 2 1/3 innings. So basically using him as an opener, really. Prior to that, you know, just an inning here, an inning there. So we'll see what kind of role the A's use with him today. I mean, if he's rolling, they'll keep him in as long as possible. But if the Astros get after him, maybe he gets pulled early and they go to someone else. But as Brian McTaggart points out, Basso is a Pearland High School alum. His dad, longtime MLB scout and former U of H player Mike Basso, and in 9 innings pitched in the month of August, Brady Basso has an ERA of 1 on the season. He's given up just 3 walks with 19 strikeouts. So the way the Astros' bats have been as of late, my goodness. I mean, it's he might mow them down. We'll see what happens. Let's hope the Astros' bats can get after him. For Houston, it's going to be right-hander Christian Javier. He is 1-4 on the season with a .644 ERA. Now, last time out, Javier went just 4 innings versus the Angels, where he gave up two runs off 5 hits with 5 strikeouts. His 2 outings prior to that, you have 4 runs in a start against the Padres, 3 runs in a start against the Blue Jays. So it hasn't been bad for Javier. It's just not been, you know, it's not been dominant. It's not been great, but he's given them a chance. Unfortunately, it feels like the Astros' bats just don't show up. In fact, his last 3 starts have all resulted in losses, And in those games, the Astros scored one run, two runs, one run. Christian Javier looking at the offense going, guys, pick me up here. Give me a little bit of run support, please. Put up a crooked number. You got to feel like Astros batting. I mean, if they could give him, like put up a six spot, Javier would, he most likely would get the win there. But Javier making his eighth start of the season, his fifth since returning from the IL since early July. He has split time between being a starter and a reliever since his return, since coming back from the IL. A 4.33 ERA with 26 strikeouts. So, like I said, he's not been dominant, but he's been good enough. He's given you a chance. It's just the bats have not picked him up. How about your Astros batting leaders, brought to you by Trajan Wealth Management? I mean, is there anybody else? How about Yordan Alvarez, holding the lead in all American League Triple Crown categories? Ranks first in average, batting .319. First in home runs with 36. First in runs batted in with 90. Additionally, he leads Major League Baseball on OPS, 1047 OPS, a 433 on-base percentage, a 614 slugging, and 283 total bases. In the American League, Yordan Alvarez ranks first in extra base hits with 64 of those, second in hits, walks, runs, and tied for fourth in doubles. He has been intentionally walked 25 times this season, by far the most in the majors. Yordan's 25 intentional walks are the second highest total in a single season by an Astros player in club history, trailing only the 27 intentional walks to Jeff Bagwell back in 1997. So, gotta think Yordan gonna break that record. He's gonna get intentionally walked a couple more times. Might do it today. We'll see. Your Hawkins Corporation's pipeline to success. Hawkins powers progress in the energy industry. 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Several of the Astros minor league clubs having success this season. You got AAA Sugarland in the second half. The Space Cowboys are in first in the PCL East Division at 34-16. Class A Fayetteville for the second half. The Woodpeckers are in first place in the South Atlantic League North Division with a 30-20 record. Rookie level. FCL Astros, they won the Florida Complex League Championship, finishing with a 42-11 record in the regular season. And the rookie level DSL Astros, Orange, they finished with a 33-20 record, advanced to the DSL playoffs, have gone 1-1 so far in their current three-game series against the DSL Padres. So just for those of you who keep track of those sort of things down on the farm, doing very well from that aspect. How about A.J. Blueball? He has taken a huge major league lead in innings pitched as a reliever this year with 79 and a third innings pitched, far ahead of second place left-hander Aaron Ashby, who has 69 and two-third innings pitched, and left-hander Brett Suter with 69 and two-third innings pitched. The Astros have not had a reliever lead the major league in innings pitched since Doug Jones back in 1992. So A.J. Blueball, he has been really good for the Astros this year, especially having to eat up innings for guys not being able to, getting roughed up in their starts or just having to come up and eat some innings for the Astros. He's been really, really good in that spot. And after a slow start to the season, the Astros are 45-34 since May 22nd. That's the second best record in the American League in that span. On that date, the Astros were 20-31, 11 games under, which it was their low watermark of the season. So, look, I get Astros, they haven't been world beaters so far this year, but we've got to recognize where they are. They're in first place in the American League West, 65-65. You got a chance still to win this division and make the playoffs. And so that's the goal. We'll see what the Astros are able to do over these last 6 weeks of the season. Among American League teams, the Astros rank first in slugging, first in total bases, third in home runs. So let's see what the bats can do today getting after this bullpen of the A's after Basso. Your starting lineups brought to you by Houston Equipment Repair. As we take a look at the lineup today, it is Jeremy Pena leading things off. He's at shortstop. Yordan Alvarez bats second. He is your DH. Jose Altuve bats third. He's your second baseman. Dalton Varsho batting fourth, playing in center field. He had that big home run for you yesterday. Let's see if he can do that again today. Christian Walker will bat sixth. He is at first base. Lamont Wade will bat seventh. He gets a start in left field. Cam Smith will bat eighth. He is in right field. And Christian Vasquez will bat ninth. He will be behind home plate as your catcher with Christian Javier on the mound. And so let's see if this Astros lineup can get it done today. I mean, look, that's a lot of your regulars playing today. We've seen
5: in past weeks, it feels like, you know, they've given some guys days off on a Sunday, but I think Joe Espada realizing we really need a win today. Let's go get this win and find a way to get a series victory and feel good with a day off tomorrow before the Astros head up to New York and get ready for three up in the Bronx against the Yankees and three against the Mets. As, by the way, 6:05 first pitches for all three of those games against the Yankees. So that'll be a 5 o'clock pregame start time here on Sports Talk 790. The A-team will have you covered with those throughout the week. And then Astros will come back home, and they'll play, what is it, a 7-game homestand, 4 against Chicago, 3 against Arizona, and that's their second-to-last homestand of the regular season. So after today, the Astros only come back home for 2 more homestands, and that is the end of the season. So get out there, support the Astros, get loud, and make some noise. See if you can support them. But, yeah, it'll be 4 against Chicago, 4 against Arizona starting that first week of September. Then they're on the road, 3 in Philly, 3 in Tampa. And then that final homestand in mid-September will be 3 against the Royals, 3 against the Braves before they finish the season on the road. 6 on the road. It'll be 2 in Seattle and 4 against this pesky A's team out in Sacramento to finish the season. By the way, some late-night West Coast starts in those games very well could be the division on the line when you get there. So we will see. All right, that's going to do it for me, Chris Gordy. I'll talk to you guys after the game for the 10th inning call-in show right here on your home for Astros baseball, Sports Talk 790. But for now, we send it down the hall to Robert Ford and Steve Sparks. 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
43: Greetings from Daikin Park, where today the Houston Astros wrap up a three-game series with the Athletics. Remember game of this series, but the Astros now are 3-5 on this nine-game homestand, which concludes today. Let's take a look at today's pitching matchup. It's brought to you by Houston Methodist, leading medicine. Christian Javier gets the ball for the Astros today, and Javier coming off a loss his last time out against the Angels when he gave up 2 runs over 4 innings, and the Astros would like to see Javier limit the pitch count a little better and get deeper into these ball games.
44: Yeah, it's a little difficult for Javier right now. His fastball doesn't profile the way it used to. Actually, hitters are hitting 1,000 OPS, a 350 batting average against his fastball this year. That used to be his best pitch. So he's going to have to learn how to spot that pitch a little bit better, use his other pitches. The sweeper's been pretty good. The cutter's been a little bit better. Just mix him up a little bit more than he used to.
43: We'll be back with more of Astro Launch right after this. 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
43: Keys to today's game brought to you by Prize Picks, the official daily sports partner of the Houston Astros. Well, this is the last game of a 12-game stretch in which the Astros played four teams in a row with losing records, and it hasn't gone particularly well for the Astros. They've only won one, feel a lot better about things, and get some momentum going into a big road trip that'll take them to New York.
44: Yeah, outside the beginning of the season when the Astros had a miserable road trip where they went 1-9, they've actually played very well on the road, and this has been a bad homestand. Let's face it, the Astros looking to have a little bit of momentum going into those six games in New York against the Yankees and the Mets.
43: We'll be back with more of Astro Launch right after this.
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43: And welcome back to Astro Launch. Robert Ford, pleased to be joined by Astros General Manager Dana Brown before the Astros wrap up this homestand against the A's today. And rubber game of this series, and obviously this homestand hasn't gone as well as the Astros would have liked, but have a chance to salvage a game today and take the rubber game and take a series and feel good going into the upcoming road trip to New York.
1: Yeah, absolute gut punch of a series. Last night,

0: from him so far in his brief time in the big leagues, and is he going to get another start here?
1: Look, stuff looked good. Got a lot of swing and miss. That was exciting to see. Didn't throw as many strikes as we would have liked, but you know that's why he had the early exit. But we're having conversations right now about potentially him being a guy on Tuesday. I think the goal is for Joe to announce maybe post-game or even tomorrow. But yeah, we're definitely having conversations. He's going to get another start.
0: You probably want to get an extended look at him to have an idea of what you have, not just for this season, obviously, but also moving forward.
1: Yeah, no doubt. I mean, the outing the other day is enough for us to say, hey, this guy's a big part of our future. In addition to what he's done, you know, in the minor leagues, we feel really good about him. A big point is we got to get him in the strike zone, which he's done a lot in the minor leagues. Sometimes you come up here, you give the hitters too much credit. You have to realize, look, your stuff can play here as well. And so I think getting him over that hump is going to be big. We had some conversations with him about that, and I'm looking forward to his next outing.
0: On Wednesday, Jeremy Peña came out of the game after he took a pitch off his right hand contusion. You brought Raynel Delgado back up, and as part of that on Thursday, you designated Nelson Velasquez for assignment. How tough of a call was that to make that move?
1: Yeah, very difficult. You know, first of all, Jeremy getting hit on the hand, you had to hold your breath. He's such a big part of what we're doing. We're so much better of a team with him out there. And so, yeah, we had to hold our breath there. And when we found out he was okay, it was just going to be a few days. You know, we had to get, you know, Raynel Delgado up here. You know, look, we needed the coverage in the infield. So, of course, you know, we had to designate, Velasquez. But, look, Velasquez, hopefully he'll clear waivers. And if he elects free agency, we would have the opportunity to bring him back. Because we liked him as a bat from the right side. He's got some power. He puts on a show in BP, and he was a good addition. You know, had a couple good at bats for us in San Francisco. Drove in a run. You know, like this guy could be a piece and a part of what we're doing here. And so hopefully we have an opportunity to get him back. We'll find out today actually if he clears, and then we'll take it from there.
0: All right, Astros general manager Dana Brown will join us as we continue on Astro Launch right after this.
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4: And welcome back once again, joined by Astros General Manager Dana Brown before the Astros wrap up this homestand against the Athletics. Mike Burrow's rehab start on Thursday, 4 1/3, scoreless inning, 78 pitches, got stretched out at a pretty good clip. What's next for Mike Burrow's?
5: Yeah, he looked pretty efficient. We're having conversations.

0: right now as to how it's going to line up. You know, there's an opportunity potentially when we get this 13-game run that he may, you know, show up back in the big leagues. And so we're actually talking through this right now. It's good to see that he's throwing well. Looked pretty efficient the other day with the outing. And that's where, you know, when we got him, we felt like this guy could be a big piece. We wanted it sooner rather than later. But we'll take, you know, a good stretch of him right now if he's ready to go and really give us a lot of innings to help us win this division. But we're having conversations right now, and we'll make some type of decision as to when he's going to come back.
1: Yeah, Burrows was originally optioned back in early July, and then that got rescinded. He went on the IL with the elbow injury and working his way back from that. Obviously, you send a guy down. There are things you wanted him to work on. As he's come back from this injury, do you feel like Burrows has made some strides in the right direction?
0: Yes, throwing some strikes, trust in his stuff, and you know he's looking good right now. So ultimately, we feel good about him. He's moving in the right direction. He's a lot more confident, as you know, when you go down and you have some success. It gives you more confidence, and that was a big piece for him. He needed to get more confidence and trust his stuff. A lot of times at the major league level, under this type of pressure, you know, wind down, you know, windows open, that kind of thing, it's not easy, you know, and guys come here and sometimes they struggle, and they understand that, look, this is an organization where, you know, we keep the window open and we're always trying to win, and it's high pressure every day, every pitch, every outing. And I think he's kind of like getting used to that, and hopefully we feel like he's turned a corner here and will give us some really good run here toward the end of the season.
1: When Carlos Correa had left ankle surgery back in May, it was said at the time that he was likely going to miss the season. But we've seen Correa increase his activity. He's been out on the field before batting practice on this homestand, doing fielding drills. He's been hitting as well. When you see the activity level for Correa at this point, how realistic is it now that perhaps we could see him before the season ends?
0: Yeah, it feels really realistic, really does. I've seen him. I just talked to him actually just about 5 minutes ago in a clubhouse, and he's very confident. He feels really good. I've seen some of the workouts. He's got to start to go side to side, and that's going to be the final test. But straight line activity is very good right now. The strength level looks like it's very good. He's got the will to come back. He's got the will to win. He's the captain of this team. We need him back. It would be great if he can get back at some point in September to help us get over the hump and push forward to the postseason.
1: Is it one of those things with Correa, if he is able to come back, even if he's somewhat limited, you'd still rather have him on the active roster as opposed to just kind of tabling it until 2026 or 2027?
0: Yes, rather have him back because of what he means to this team. You know, people forget that he had a 775 OPS. He was having really good at bats, playing pretty good defense. We miss that right now, you know, and that's an important piece, not to mention the presence, the leadership, and all the other things that he brings to the table. This is a guy that we would love to have back. He's working his tail off. It looks like there's a light at the end of the tunnel. You know, we have to, you know, be mindful that it's difficult to return from that injury, but it looks like there's a chance it could happen.
1: All right. Astros General Manager Dana Brown, thank you so much for joining us.
0: All right. Let's go, Astro fans. Let's get this win. We'll win this series, go to New York, and keep it going.
1: All right. We'll be back with more of Astro Launch right after this.
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27: 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And it's time for Astros baseball. Get out those scorecards. Here's today's starting lineups. First for the A's. They'll lead off with center fielder Henry Bolte. Batting second, Carlos Cortez. He's in left field. Zach Geloff bats third. He's at third base. Right fielder Lawrence Butler bats fourth. Batting fifth, Tommy White, the first baseman. Then it's Max Muncy, the DH, batting sixth. Donovan Walton, the second baseman, bats seventh. Batting eighth, Daryl Hernandez, he's the shortstop. And doing the catching, Brian Servin, he bats ninth. That's Bolte, Cortez, and Geloff. Butler, White, and Muncy, followed by Walton, Hernandez, and Servin. And doing the pitching for the A's, just to get things started, the opener, it's Brady Basso. He's 28 years old, and he's left-handed. Now for the Astros. Houston leads off with shortstop Jeremy Pena. Batting second, Yordan Alvarez, he's the DH. At third base, batting third, Isak Paredes. Jose Altuve bats fourth. He's at second base. Center fielder Dalton Varsho bats fifth. Batting sixth, it's Christian Walker, the first baseman. Lamont Wade Jr., the left fielder, bats seventh. Batting eighth, Cam Smith. He's in right field. And doing the catching, batting ninth, Christian Vasquez. That's Peña, Alvarez, and Paredes. Altuve, Varsho, and Walker. Then it's Wade Jr., Smith, and Vasquez. Doing the pitching for the Astros, 29-year-old right-handed pitcher Christian Javier. We'll have the first pitch right after this.
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27: The Houston Astros. Once again, with the call of the action, here's Robert.
1: Thank you, Steve. Waiting for the Astros to take the field on this Sunday afternoon as the Astros trying to take the series finale from the A's, and what a series on this homestand. The Astros started this series by dropping 2 out of 3 to Seattle, or started this homestand by dropping 2 out of 3 to Seattle, then lost 2 out of 3 to the Angels. So 3-5 so far on this 9-game homestand, with all the games against teams below 500. So the Astros trying to take this series from the A's before a road trip that will take them to New York City for 6 games, beginning on Tuesday, 3 with the Yankees, followed by 3 with the Mets. Astros take the field, and it's right-hander Christian Javier on the mound for the Astros today. 1-4, a 6.44 ERA in 11 games, 7 starts, 36 in the third innings, 44 hits, 17 walks, 30 strikeouts. League batting 299 against the 29-year-old from Santo Domingo, Dominican Republic. He lost his last start against the Angels. That was this past Tuesday. Gave up two runs over four innings in that ball game. Needed 87 pitches, a season high, to get through those four innings. As Javier trying to find a way to get deeper into ball games, he's gone fewer than five innings in five of his seven starts this year.
27: I think you can trace it back to the fastball. It doesn't profile the way it used to. Opponents hitting over 350 off of Javier's fastball this year, an OPS over 1,000 against that fastball. He's just trying to figure out, you know, where he needs to put it, what he needs to do to get that spin back on that pitch. Otherwise, it's got to go to the changeup, the sweeper, and the cutter a little bit more to mix it in and make that fastball more of a kind of a side pitch rather than his number one, something that he relied on so much his first two or three years in the big leagues.
1: Javier making his second start against the A's this season. He suffered a loss to them when he faced them in April back in Sacramento. Astros will make their second and final trip to Sacramento. Their final series of the year will be a four-game series against the A's at Sutter Health Park. That'll be the last weekend of September. Henry Bolte will stand in for the A's. Batting .264, .342 on base percentage, 6 homers, 26 RBIs for the right-handed hitting center fielder. Paredes at third, even with the bag. Astros in the alternate dark blue tops. The rainbow panels on the sides and the white pants. A's in the road gray jerseys and pants. Javier peering in. And the first pitch of the ball game is taken high for ball one. 92 on the fastball. First pitch brought to you by Daikin. Proud to help listeners stay comfortable indoors while perfecting the air we share. Outfield shaded the other way against Bolte. 1-0. It's down. Missed with another fastball, and it's two balls and no strikes.
27: Well, it's not the velocity with Javier what we're dealing with as far as his four-seam fastball goes. He's always been around 92, 93 miles per hour.
1: 2-0. Swing and a foul tip held on to by Vasquez. That was a fastball in.
27: That's what we want to see, a little more of the swing and miss on that pitch.
1: Fourth start back in the rotation for Javier. 2-1. That's off the outside corner, 3-1. Of course, spent some time in the bullpen after he came back off the IL. Missed nearly 3 months with the shoulder injury. 3-1 to Bolte. Swing and a miss. All fastball so far to Bolte. And it's a full count.
27: 94 degrees first pitch. 73 degrees indoors at Daikin Park.
1: Javier, the kick and the 3-2. Swing and a miss. Elevated a fastball and down goes Bolte to start the ball game.
27: That's big time. Three swing and misses already on that four-seam fastball. That's good news.
1: Yeah, six pitches, all fastballs to Bolte. One out, nobody on for Carlos Cortez, left-handed hitting left fielder. Batting .262, .339 on base percentage. Seven homers, 35 RBIs in 97 games for Cortez. Yesterday, picked up a single and a walk in three trips to the plate. Javier delivers. And that is at the knees for a strike. Off-speed pitch there. Home plate umpire is Ryan Wills. Ryan Addison at first, Jonathan Parra at second. And the third base umpire is a crew chief, Will Little. Infield shades to pull against the left-handed hitter. Leo 1. Swing and a miss. A breaking ball, nothing and two. So Cortez sees from the on-deck circle, Bolte gets six straight fastballs. He has yet to see a fastball
27: right
1: here.
27: Yeah. He's going to take it personally.
1: Facing an 0-2 count. The kick and the pitch. Breaking ball low. And it's a 1-2 count.
27: Good action on the sweeper. Good late, tight movement.
1: Rubber game of this three-game series. Astros won on Friday. A's winning yesterday. The 1-2. Did he go around on the pitch down? He did not, says Will Little at third. A changeup, a good one. It's 2-2. Looked like the bottom just dropped out of that changeup. Two-two delivery. And that's hit out in the center field. Racing to his left is Varsho. He gets there to make the catch. Well struck, but that's out number two.
27: Here's the defense for the Astros. In the outfield, left to right, it's Wade Jr., Varsho, and Smith. Infield, Paredes at third, Pena at short. Altuve's the second baseman, Walker's at first, and Christian Vasquez catching.
1: Two out, nobody on for Zach Gelof, right-handed hitting third baseman, batting .262, .324 on base percentage, 14 homers, 36 RBIs for Gelof, who's looking to snap an 0-for-14. Paredes even with third. Javier's pitch. Sweeper off the plate away. Gelof almost offered at it, but it's ball one. Astros off tomorrow. Their only off day over a 20-day stretch. 19 games in 20 days for the Astros. This is game 9 of that stretch, 1-0. That is a strike on the outside corner on a changeup. Gelof again checking his swing, but didn't matter. 1-1.
27: Gelof's a good example of a player who comes into the league and shines. And then that second year, man, it is an adjustment, and he struggled.
1: The 1-1. Fastball in tight, two balls and a strike.
27: It took him a couple of years to make that adjustment back to the pitchers. He's doing pretty well now.
1: Yeah, slumping lately, but has been much improved this year for sure.
27: Big time.
1: Started off the season at AAA Las Vegas. 2-1 inside. Missed with a changeup, and it's 3-1. Yeah, Gelof came up in early April. He's had a couple of IL stints this year, but spent the majority of the year with the A's.
27: That second year could be quite a jolt to players.
1: 3-1. Swing and a miss. Got a fastball by him away. Yeah, you'll often hear people in baseball talk about the sophomore jinx, right?
27: That's it.
1: Yeah, came up originally in 2023, right after the All-Star break for the then Oakland A's. Hit 14 homers in 69 games. Also stole 14 bases.
27: He's got four swing and misses on the four-seamer.
1: Delivers a 3-2 to Gelof. Swing and a miss. Got a swing and a miss on the sweeper that time. And the side is retired. 1-2-3 first for Javier. Couple of strikeouts. And after a half inning, A's nothing. Astros coming up.
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0: score, Astros and A's. Bottom of the first inning, Jeremy Pena leads it off for the Astros against the A's opener. Brady Basso, left-hander, delivers and misses low for ball one. Basso, this is the third time he's been an opener, his 17th appearance overall this year, 3.91 ERA, 23 innings, 28 hits, 3 walks, and 19 strikeouts. The 1-0 ground ball off the glove of Basso, kicks behind the mound, picks it up, doesn't have a play.
1: Well, that's a break for the Astros. Just off the thumb of the glove of the left-hander. And kicked behind the mound about 8 or 10 feet. And, of course, Pena will outrace that any day of the week.
0: And now it's Yordan Alvarez's turn. Left-handed hitting DH, leading the American League in all the Triple Crown categories still. Batting 319, 36 homers, 90 RBIs. Leads the majors with a 433 on-base percentage. Infield plays him the pole, outfield straight away. Left-on-left matchup, Basso delivers. And there's a strike on the outside corner. Second straight time that Basso has opened for Jack Perkins, who is expected to be the bulk pitcher today for the A's, a right-hander. The 0-1. That's hit foul and out of play off to the left. Basso getting a chance to pitch at home. He's from Pearland, went to Pearland High School, then spent three seasons at Oklahoma State, working mostly as a reliever there. 16th round pick of the A's in 2019. The 0-2 to Yordan, and that's hit in the right field and down for a base hit. Pena makes the turn on his way to third as Butler throws it towards second base, and Yordan Alvarez is aboard with a single.
1: An 0-2 pitch. It was a slider that got a little bit too much of the inside portion of the plate, and Yordan knows what to do with it.
0: So runners at the corners, nobody out for Isak Paredes, right-handed hitting third baseman, batting 260. 353 on base percentage, 16 homers, 68 RBIs for Paredes. Sitting 357 on this nine-game homestand that concludes today.
1: It's Brady Basso's dad, a longtime minor league catcher, 9 years as a professional catcher in the minor leagues and a longtime scout with the Pirates as well.
0: First pitch to Paredes. That's inside here. Mike Basso played at the University of Houston. Was a minor league manager for a long time before getting into scouting. Long look in by Basso before coming set. 1-0. Swing and a miss. High fastball at 94. Middle infield back. Third baseman Geloff even with the bag. White holding on Yordan at first, who's not much of a base-stealing threat.
1: Now, the Astros in the last couple of weeks have had plenty of chances in the first inning, just like this.
0: 1-1. And Paredes loops this one foul down the right field line. That'll hit off the net. 1-2.
1: And frankly, they just haven't cashed in as much as they should have in the first inning. You could break open a game in the first inning sometimes with a timely hit or two.
0: Absolutely.
1: Especially against a team that's been struggling.
0: Yeah, the A's certainly have been doing that. 50-80, that's the worst record in baseball. 1-2. Grounded softly, foul left side. 1-2 still didn't start off this way. The A's were playing about 500 baseball until the latter part of June.
1: Right, they were 38-38.
0: Yeah, they've lost 38 of their last 48 games since June 27th. 1-2, the count to Paredes. Runners lead off first and third for the Astros. No score. The pitch. And Paredes lifts this in the air. Shallow right side. And will it stay fair? Triangle forming, and it lands just foul.
1: Wow.
0: Foul by inches. The second baseman, Walton, was the closest to it. He went into a bent leg slide right by the chalk. Ryan Addison making the call.
1: Well, it seemed like that ball was up there for an eternity. And it was a good job by the first base umpire to turn right along the chalk line to see if that ball was going to be fair or foul. And he got it right.
0: Yeah, by inches.
1: The Astros pretty fortunate that that didn't turn out into an out.
0: So Pena is still at third. Alvarez still at first. Paredes waiting for another 1-2. Here it comes. And Paredes skies this one to center. This should be deep enough to get the run in. Racing to his left, Bolte gets behind it in right center, tagging Pena. He will score without a throw. It's a sacrifice fly for Paredes and a 1-0 lead for the Astros.
1: It's just good baseball. It's a good approach as a hitter, not trying to pull that ball, making sure you get it in the air by staying inside of it and plating that first run.
0: So the Astros strike first. Alvarez at first base still with one out for Jose Altuve. Altuve, right-handed hitting second baseman, batting .245, .308 on base percentage, 13 homers, 37 runs batted in for Jose, hitting .310 on this homestand. Yelof even with third, first pitch. Swing and a miss, way out ahead of a curveball, strike one.
1: It's got to be pretty cool for a guy from Pearland to face Altuve at this stage of his career.
0: Absolutely. Oh, one fastball strike on the outside corner at 93. And Basso quickly ahead, 0-2.
1: It's got good carry on this fastball, even when it's low.
0: Third season for Basso seeing big league time, all with the A's. 0-2. Swing and a bouncer foul behind home. Nothing and two still. Basso first got recalled in 2024. He came up in mid-May. When the A's were playing a series here at Daikin Park, he wound up being up just for a day, didn't get into a game, got sent down, but then came up again in the latter part of May. The 0-2. And Altuve lifts this to left, fairly deep, racing back. Cortez at the wall, looking up. See you later! Into the Landry's Crawford boxes. A two-run home run for Jose Altuve, his 14th of the season. 3-0 Houston.
1: Now that's how you capitalize in the first inning. Altuve belts one to left field. Got a fastball right in his wheelhouse. 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
0: Dan Hubbs, pitching coach for the A's, out to the mound. This mound visit is brought to you by Insperity, the official HR sponsor of the Houston Astros. The right moves help teams succeed. How you HR matters. The A's are hoping that Basso can give them maybe a couple of innings. No activity in the A's bullpen yet. Again, Basso the opener. Altuve hitting his first home run since August 5th. So the base is empty. One out, 3-0 Astros. Dalton Varsha, the batter. He homered yesterday. First pitch, squares, pulls it back, takes it down. Ball one. Astros hoping that Varsha may be starting to heat up. Had his first multi-hit game with the Astros yesterday. This is his 18th game with Houston. 116th game overall between the Astros and Blue Jays. Left-on-left matchup, a 1-0, and that's off the outside corner. Varsho hitting .232, .297 on base percentage, 9 homers, 30 RBIs.
1: A nice opposite field homer for Varsho yesterday.
0: The 2-0. And that's hit sharply and into center field, a base hit for Varsho. So Dalton Varsho perhaps starting to percolate, five hits over his last four games.
1: You're exactly right, Robert. Maybe an adjustment or two. I noticed that the bat's not pointed straight up in the air. He's laying it out just a little bit, able to get to that higher pitch. Kind of flatten out that swing. It looks good.
0: So Varsho aboard. Four of the five Astros have reached against Basso. The one who didn't was Paredes, who had a sack fly. First pitch to Walker, and that's hit out on a line, and it's caught by the second baseman, Walton. No throw to first as Varsho races back to avoid getting doubled off. A looping liner by Walker, and he is the second out.
1: Well, good approaches, though, right? Walker going the other way. Varsho shooting it up the middle. Saw Paredes with a sacrifice fly in the middle of the diamond. It all looks good.
0: Jack Perkins expected to be the bulk pitcher, right-hander. He's now warming for the A's as Lamont Wade Jr. stands in, left-handed hitting left fielder. First pitch. Wade looks at a strike on the outside corner, batting .222 in 36 games. .346 on base percentage, two homers, 15 runs batted in for Wade. The 0-1 down. Did he go around? He did not. That's according to Will Little at third. Astros and A's have split the first eight meetings between the two clubs this year. 1-1. And Wade flares this one in the shallow center. Bolte to his left makes the catch. Side retired. But the Astros get three. Paredes a sack fly. Altuve a two-run homer. And after one, Astros three, A's nothing.
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0: 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Christian Javier delivers to Lawrence Butler, and it's a little low for a ball. Butler batting .219, .311 on base percentage, 11 homers, 37 RBIs for the left-handed hitting right fielder. Has hits in 6 of his last 7 games. A 1-0, and that's hit foul and out of play behind home, 1-1. By the way, Omar Lopez is currently managing the Astros, the bench coach. We understand Joe Espada, the Astros manager, dealing with a family emergency, so he is not here right now. We obviously send all our best to Joe and his family.
1: Yeah.
0: There's a strike on the outside corner, 1-2. So Omar Lopez taking over for the time being. Butler waiting for a 1-2. Javier delivers. Breaking ball fouled back to the screen. And it's still 1-2 to Butler. RBI single. And that big 3-run eighth inning for the A's yesterday as they came back from down 3-1 to win 4-3. Here comes the 1-2 to Lawrence Butler. Strike 3 call on the outside corner. Couldn't pull the trigger on the fastball. And that is 3 strikeouts and 4 batters face for Christian Javier. 1 away.
2: How about the 4-seam fastball from Javier in the early going?
0: Been rather impressive what we're seeing from Javier so far. Now it's Tommy White, right-handed hitting first baseman. Batting .265, .289 on base percentage. 2 homers and 4 RBIs for White. Pitch by Javier. And that's popped foul and into the third deck behind home. Nothing in one.
2: Well, if you're thinking it's been a while, or you don't remember the last time the Astros scored 3 runs in the first inning, because it has been a while. How about June 12th at Kansas City? Last time that they scored 3 runs in the first inning. Remember how many they scored that game? 9.
0: 0-1. That is just off the plate away. Yeah, that was the game that Lewinder Avila, the starter for the Royals, got knocked out in the first inning.
2: Yeah. But, man, the Astros haven't scored 3 runs in the first inning since then. Until today.
0: 1-1. That's high. 2 balls and a strike. Bolbaso's stint opening perhaps has concluded as Jack Perkins continues to ready himself in the A's bullpen out at left center. 2-1. That's lifted foul and into the seats off to the right. 2 balls and 2 strikes the count. Looks like one more year for the A's in Sacramento. They're hopeful that their stadium in Las Vegas is ready in time for the 2028 season.
2: That ballpark looks like it's going to have some bells and whistles, doesn't it?
0: Oh, yeah. 2-2. And that's hit to right, fairly deep. Racing back is Smith onto the warning track. Makes the catch about a step shy of the wall. Smith didn't realize how sharply that was struck initially. He took a few kind of slower steps back and then was in a full sprint when he realized that was headed to the warning track.
2: He's made himself at home in right field since the beginning of last year almost. It took him about 2 weeks to get accustomed to right field here.
0: So 2-out, nobody on for Max Muncy. Right-handed hitting DH. 3-0 Astros, top of the second. The pitch in tight, ball 1. There is a live camera online of the construction of that Las Vegas stadium that the A's are moving into on the Las Vegas Strip, southern part of the Strip. It's going to be a domed stadium, 1-0. That's inside. Did he go around? He did not. That's according to Ryan Addison at first.
2: It's really close to the airport, right?
0: Yeah, not far at all. The airport in Vegas, very close to the Strip.
2: That might be part of the parking, I heard.
0: Yeah, that's one of the concerns is there going to be enough parking in the area? Already a very heavily traveled area. 2-0, there's a strike on the outside corner. It's a few blocks away from the arena where the Vegas Golden Knights play, the NHL franchise that Vegas has had the last few years. Not too far from the football stadium also where the Raiders play. Built where the Tropicana Casino used to be. The 2-1. Swing and a miss at a high fastball, 2-2.
2: Another four-seam swing and miss. I love it. That's his pitch. When that's going right, then we got Christian Javier.
0: Already the fifth swing and miss Javier has gotten on his fastball. 2-2 to Muncy. And it's low with a changeup, full count.

0: 3-2 pitch. Dribbled foul off to the left. 3-2 still. You know, it's funny talking about the parking situation at that stadium that the A's are moving into. I was in Las Vegas in October and got a chance to ask a few locals, about 3 or 4 different people. I asked them about the stadium, what they thought about it, all that. And every single one of them said, where are all these people going to park? Single one of them
1: that
0: mentioned
1: was the
0: that.
1: Thing, huh?
0: Yeah.
1: Well, that's what I was asking some of the guys around here the last day or so. Some of the guys that work for the team, they're having some of the same questions.
0: 3-2, strike 3 call. Changeup caught looking is Muncy, and the side is retired. 4 strikeouts for Javier, who has set down all 6 he has faced. And we're through an inning and a half at Daikin Park. Astros 3, A's nothing. 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

0: 3-0 Astros lead the A's, bottom of the second. Cam Smith stands in against Jack Perkins, right-hander now into the game, the bulk pitcher. First pitch to Smith, and he takes it high for a ball. Perkins, 2-9, 6.96 ERA in 30 games, 11 starts, 85 and a third innings, 93 hits, 33 walks, 98 strikeouts. The 1-0 set tight to Smith. Cam looking to snap an 0-for-13, batting .216 on the year, .283 on base percentage, 17 homers, 48 runs batted in. Perkins works in the third base side of the rubber, delivers, and that's down, and it's 3-0. Second straight outing for Perkins following Brady Basso. Basso, when he pitched ahead of Perkins last time out Tuesday in Kansas City, was able to make it into the third before Perkins came in. 3-0. That's high, and it's a four-pitch walk to Smith. So an inauspicious start to Jack Perkins' outing. It brings up Christian Vasquez, number 9 hitter. Right-handed hitting catcher, batting .220, .276 on base percentage, 7 homers, 25 runs batted in. Third baseman Geloff on the grass, first pitch, and it's a little high for a ball. So Brady Basso done after one inning, charged with 3 runs on 4 hits. No walks or strikeouts recorded by Basso. Paredes got him for a sac fly, and Altuve got him for a 2-run homer. The 1-0, there goes Smith, and this one's dribbled foul. Got a piece of Vasquez in the box, rolls to the third base side. It's 1-1, and Cam back to first base. 10 steals in 12 attempts on the year for Cam Smith.
1: Yeah, he had a good jump, and of course the Astros can afford to be a little more aggressive now that they have this lead.
0: Just one of the many reasons why it's so advantageous to put up a crooked number early.
1: Oh, yeah.
0: One one to Perkins. And Vasquez fouls it out of play off to the right. The 6.96 ERA for Perkins coming into this game is the second highest ERA among big league pitchers who have thrown at least 80 innings this season. Michael Lorenzen, who was recently released by the Rockies, has an ERA of 7.08.
1: Yeah, he's gotten a lot of chances, Perkins has.
0: The 1-2. That bounces, and Smith takes off for second. The throw down by Servin, and the tag not in time. The throw was a bit to the second baseman's side of the bag. Walton grabbed it, tried to tag Smith on the way by, but was unsuccessful. The A's are not going to challenge.
1: Well, you can excuse Servin for not throwing that very accurately. That ball bounced up and hit him in the throat.
0: A wild pitch allowing Smith to go to second. And it's not like it got far from Servin. Yeah. Basically bounced right in front of him.
1: He was hurting.
0: Yeah. So 2-2 to Vasquez. Now Vasquez will try and hit the ball to the right side. See if he can move Smith over to third. A little tougher, obviously, with 2 strikes. Astros lead 3-0.
2: Come out.
0: Perkins the high set, and now time called at the plate by Vasquez. Perkins, 26 years old. He's from Westfield, Indiana. Played collegiately at Indiana. Fifth round pick of the A's in 2022. Made his big league debut last year. 2-2 to Vasquez. And that is just off the outside corner, maybe a little low, a full count. 96 on that fastball from Perkins. Actually, that pitch was a strike on the low outside corner, but no one challenges. Three, two. Tap foul off to the left, 3-2 still to Vasquez.
1: I Vasquez so good at punching it the other way.
0: So good, in fact, the outfield shades him that way. 3-2. Foul back to the screen. Elevated heater. And it's still 3-2.
1: Astros are either 11 or 12 games above 500 when Vasquez catches. Does a great job with the staff.
0: Yeah, he's seeing more and more playing time in recent weeks. 3-2 again. Breaking ball, swing and a miss. Vasquez strikes out. And that is out number one. A sweeper. Looked like it backed up. Was inside.
1: And didn't sweep much.
0: So one out. Smith still at second. For Jeremy Pena, who led off the game with an infield hit. Came around to score. It was a ball that the pitcher, Brady Basso, reached up for. It hit off his glove. Shot straight up in the air. Pena was able to reach first base safely. First pitch. Missed outside with a breaking ball. Jeremy, second game back after missing two games with the right hand contusion, and he suffered on a hit-by-pitch Wednesday against the Angels. Here's the 1-0. In the dirt with the breaking ball. Did he go around? He did not. That's according to Ryan Addison, 2-0. Astros a game ahead of the Rangers, three games ahead of Seattle, atop the AL West. Rangers are in the first inning of their game with the Angels, no score in Arlington. There hasn't been much scoring in that series, period. 2-0, it's over for a strike, 2-1. Is it six runs total that have been scored over the first two games between the Angels and the Rangers? Rangers losing last night. Mariners, meanwhile, they host the Cubs later this afternoon in about an hour and a half. Mariners walking off the Cubs each of the last 2 days. Randy Arozarena, two home runs, a leadoff shot, and a walk-off homer to win it.
1: Those are kind of momentum wins, aren't they?
0: Oh, yeah. 2-1 to Pena. Swing and a miss. Tied him up with a fastball in, and it's 2-2. So the Cubs trying to avoid getting swept today.
1: I feel like Pena needs to get on base for the A's to pitch to Alvarez.
0: 2-2. Fouled back to the screen. Fastball at 97. It's 2-2 still.
1: His first base is open right now.
0: Smith the lead off second. Another 2-2 to Pena. Swing and a miss. Tied him up with a changeup. Darted down and in. And that's back-to-back strikeouts for Jack Perkins. Two out.
1: Yeah,
0: they're not even going to mess around with Yordan.
1: It's at 26 intentional walks now. That's one behind the franchise leader in a single season.

0: Hopkins. Check swing, bounced foul over by the Astros on deck circle for strike one. I mean, when you think about great players, and part of what makes them great is how much the other team game plans for them. I mean, think about the fact that the A's started an opener today, a lefty, Basso. Does that happen if Alvarez isn't batting second? Maybe not. Maybe start a righty, or maybe Perkins starts his own game. 0-1. That's high. It's a ball and a strike. It's one of those situations, and managers will even talk about it, how you're always aware of where you are in the other team's lineup and where Yordan is, how many batters away. 1-1. In the dirt with a breaking ball, Paredes offered at it, tried to hold up but couldn't, and it's 1-2.
1: How many times do you see Paredes chase a ball like that? You don't very often.
0: No.
1: It just tells you how tight the spin is.
0: And that's a big reason why Paredes went 47 straight plate appearances without striking out until he punched out in yesterday's ball game. That was the longest active streak in the big leagues. It was Luis Medina who struck him out yesterday. The 1-2. Just off the outside corner with the breaking ball, 2-2.
1: That is a power breaking ball. You can see why Perkins gets so many opportunities.
0: Yeah, has really good stuff. Mid-90s fastball. Runners lead off first and second, 2-2. Inside, missed with the changeup, full count. Even the changeup, that was 90 miles an hour. Runners will be going with the pitch now, full count, two out. Astros with the 3-0 lead in the bottom of the second. Trying to take the rubber game of this three-game series. Smith at second, Alvarez at first. And time is called. And it's violation. A pitch timer violation on Perkins, so that's ball four to Paredes.
1: Wow. How about that coming on a payoff pitch?
0: So the bases are now loaded for Jose Altuve, who had a two-run homer off Brady Basso his first time up.
1: Pitching coach is going to come out and have a conversation with Perkins. Of course, Altuve, when he gets hot, he gets really hot. The two-run homer his last time up. What's it, 7 grand slams in his career?
0: Yep, tied for the most in Astros history with Alex Bregman, Yordan, and Carlos Lee. So Dan Hubbs wearing out a path, the A's pitching coach, second mound visit in as many innings. That's Smith at third, Alvarez at second, Paredes at first. As Altuve settles into the box, Jose is 2-for-13 this season with the bases loaded. Mentioned 7 grand slams for Jose in his career. His last one came 3 years ago.
1: He's hitting .320 in his career against the A's.
0: Infield back with two out, outfield straight away. Perkins set at the belt and delivers. Bounces that one, a 55-footer. Good block by Servin off his chest protector for ball one. Well, I don't know what Dan Hubbs told Perkins, but it wasn't to bounce a breaking ball well in front of the plate.
1: It was to spin it early in the count, though.
0: Sure. High set for Perkins. Now brings the hands to the belt. The 1-0. And that's down with a changeup.
1: Good take.
0: Yeah, looked like Altuve saw that well. It's 2-0. That changeup looked like a strike for a while before it dropped out of the zone.
1: Well, a two-out base hit right here would go a long way just for the Astros to be able to breathe.
0: The 2-0. Fastball strike on the outside corner. Altuve taps the helmet.
1: All right.
2: Batter's challenging the pitch.
1: He wants a 3-0 count rather than a 2-1 count.
0: And he's going to get one. That pitch was off the outside corner. Looked like maybe by a couple of inches. Let's see how far off it was.
1: All right, he knew it.
0: Ryan Wills, the home plate umpire. Okay, a little closer than I thought. 9-tenths of an inch off the outside corner.
1: Everything's smaller with Jose.
0: No place to put him. Bases full of Astros. Altuve waiting for a

0: 3-0. Here it comes. And that's hammered down the left field line, hooking, and it is into the seats foul.
1: How about the 3-0 green light? He got a cookie and just got a little ahead of it.
0: Yeah, belt-high fastball over the inner third. So 3-1 to Altuve. Again, that's Smith at third, Alvarez at second, Paredes at first. They all walked. Alvarez was walked intentionally. Astros lead 3-0 with two outs in the bottom of the second as now Altuve uses his timeout. Perkins brings the hands together. Delivers a 3-1. There's a strike. Two-seamer over the outer third, and the count is full. So an action pitch. Runners will be on the move here.
1: Outfielders are deep.
0: Bolte in center, shade slightly toward the pull side. And time called, and it was step off there, or time called by the catcher, Sterve Servant. That's what happened there. So that counts as a disengagement.
1: I think he was worried that the clock was going to run out.
0: All right, so still a full count. Runners on the move. Payoff pitch to Altuve. Low ball 4. Altuve walks. Smith scores. 4-0 Astros.
2: 4 walks in the inning.
1: Astros get one gift wrapped.
0: So 3 runs batted in today for Altuve, which gives him 40 on the year. Alvarez to third, Paredes to second, Altuve at first. So the base is loaded for Dalton Varsho, who singled his last time. Hit one hard up the middle. Pitch on the way. And the breaking ball's over for a strike, 0-1.
1: Varsho has to feel pretty good about the way he's swinging it right now.
0: Still playing the pole. Here's the 0-1. Varsho ground ball up the middle to his right, fielded by the second baseman. Walton throws to first, side retired. But the Astros get another run on the bases loaded walk drawn by Altuve. They strand 3. And after 2, Astros 4, A's nothing.
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1: It's coming right at us. 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I got it.
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1: Yeah, but I almost had it.
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0: 4-0 Astros, top of the third inning at Daikin Park. It's Donovan Walton, the second baseman, to face Christian Javier, who's been perfect through the first two innings, striking out four along the way. Walton, the left-handed batter, takes the first pitch, and it's a little outside, but Christian Vasquez wants to challenge that. He thought that changeup caught the outside corner, and we'll check the scoreboard in right field, and that is a strike. So Vasquez gets it right.
1: Most of the ball was in the strike zone.
0: So it was an easy challenge for Vasquez there, who started off slowly with the challenges. Remember that early in the season? He's gotten a lot better. Paredes in on the grass at third base. Here's the 0-1 to Walton, and that misses outside. It's 1-1. Walton's 32 years old. It's a 283 average with four homers and 18 RBIs. It's got an open stance from the left side. Here's the pitch. Breaking ball. He thought about going. Did he go? Yes, he did, according to Will Little, the third base ump.
1: Will Little said, you did more than think about it.
0: Yeah.
1: But, you know, mentioning Vasquez getting better with the ABS, I think a lot of the veteran catchers had to get used to the different strike zone. It's changed a little bit.
0: Yeah.
1: This year.
0: 1-2 to Walton. Javier lets the clock run down. Here's the pitch. Breaking ball. Pulled foul. Hit it sharply into the net down the right field line. And it's still 1-2 to Donovan Walton. The A's have on their road gray uniforms with the green hats. The Astros have the alternate jerseys. This looks like spring training with the navy blue tops and the white pants. Here's the 1-2. Change up. Pull to the right side on the ground. Kristen Walker, the first baseman, has it. He'll take it himself, and that's the first out of the third inning. Let's pause 10 seconds for station ID on the Astros Radio Network.
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0: 4-0 lead for the Astros. Top of the third inning is the eighth place hitter, Darryl Hernaez, the batter. 25-year-old shortstop. He's a right-handed hitter, 236 average with one homer. His nickname, according to Baseball Reference, is Barrels. Swing and a miss there on the breaking ball. That wasn't even close to the barrel.
1: Who decides that sometimes?
0: I don't know.
1: Those nicknames that go on Baseball Reference
0: Maybe
1: pages.
0: Somebody just...
1: Like, did he put that on there?
0: Yeah, he may have. For his mom. 0-1 is inside. It's 1-1.
1: Your best baseball reference page says your nickname is Phonebook.
0: Yeah.
1: And I remember, I think I brought that to your attention years ago, and you're like, no one's ever called me that.
0: No. But there's a story behind it.
1: There is.
0: No doubt about that. One ball and a strike. There's a breaker, and it caught the outside corner for a strike, and it's 1-2 to Barrels.
1: Also, I think it's hard for something to be your nickname, or harder for something to be your nickname when it's longer than your actual name. Like phone book, what are you shortening here?
0: It's not real catchy.
1: Exactly.
0: Astros lead 4-0. There's one out, nobody on. Javier missed way outside. It's 2-2. Was the last game of this homestand. The Astros are hoping for a little better, but winning this last game would go a long way. But not only a long flight after this, but also an off day in New York. Feel a little bit better about yourself if you can win that last one. Here's a 2-2. Breaking ball, and it's fouled back.
1: Right, guys always talk about that. The happy flight,
0: that's
1: right?
0: That's it, yeah. And you can tell, right? I mean, we always notice everybody's bouncing around a little bit more after a win. They still haven't reached base yet in this game. Here's the 2-2. Swing and a miss. High heater. Man, the fastball looks good by Christian Javier, Robert.
1: It really does. And you know it's good because the hitters are telling you that it is, right?
0: Yeah.
1: So far, Javier A's hitters have swung at his fastball 12 times, and they have swung and missed in exactly half of those, 6 of 12.
0: That's fantastic. Brian Servin, the batter, he's their catcher. He's the ninth place hitter out of Arizona State. Two outs, nobody on. First pitch off the end of the bat. That's a single to left field. And Servin gets one to left field, and that's the first base runner for the A's.
1: He wasn't going to wait around.
0: No. How to ring up the leadoff man, Henry Bolte. 23-year-old. He grew up in Northern California, so feels right at home with the A's. Astros lead 4-0. Servin's not going anywhere. He's on first base, so the pitcher doesn't have to think about that. Javier's first pitch to Bolte is a late swing foul into the Honda Club level off to our right, and it's 0-1.
1: Curious to see the reaction to Javier's stuff, particularly the fastball, second time through the order now that all these A's hitters have seen it.
0: Yeah. Long sleeves all the way down to his wrists. He comes set at the belt. Here's the 0-1. Foul. Another four-seamer. It's 0-2.
1: Boltes doesn't have a hit in this series, but he's proven to be a pretty tough out. Can extend some at-bats. He's walked three times in this series. Actually, four times in this series.
0: I think he's gotten to the big leagues a little quicker than they thought he would have with all the injuries. But he's done pretty well. 0-2 is a high fastball as Bolte watches it float by. And it's 1-2.
1: Yeah, he just turned 23 earlier this month, Bolte.
0: Yeah.
1: He's the A's minor league player of the year last year.
0: Two outs, runner on first. Here's the 1-2. Little breaking ball misses. It's 2-2.
1: One of the problems for Javier in his last start was finishing innings. All the traffic he allowed came with two outs and wound up lasting only four innings. That was against the Angels.
0: Put him away right here. 2-2 is foul. Just got a piece. That's into the second level.
1: I think that's what he was trying to do on the previous pitch. Fastball he missed high. Get it on the inside corner.
0: This series tied at one apiece. Here's the 2-2. Missed with the changeup. Backhanded block by Vasquez, the catcher, and it's a full count now with two outs. The runner will get a head start. Fifty-two pitches now for Javier. He has a 4-0 lead. If I'm the catcher, I'm sitting right down the middle. Here's a 3-2. Breaking ball got him. Strike three. Went after a bad one. That was above the strike zone, but it's a strikeout, his sixth. And we play 2.5 now in Houston. The Astros with a 4-0 lead.
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0: Astros with a 4-0 lead, bottom of the third inning at Daikin Park. And Kristen Walker will lead things off. Jack Perkins back out there. He threw 31 pitches last inning. First pitch here is a ball. Walker lined out to second his last time up. Hit it sharply. Astros have had some really good at-bats in the first two innings. Here's the pitch. It's a high chopper to the shortstop. And Hernández, the shortstop, makes a good throw to get Walker for the first out of the inning. That'll bring up Lamont Wade Jr. Flew out to center field his last time up. Left-handed batter. Start to see the Astros kind of mix and match their outfielders, who might match up best with a certain pitcher, his style. Pitch is in there for strike one. Astros got 3 runs in the first inning for the first time since June 12th at Kansas City. Then they added another one in the second. Breaking ball's high. 1-1 to Wade. And he's not using his player's weekend bat now, right?
1: I think he broke it yesterday.
0: Did he? 1-1 is outside. It had all the stuff about Maryland on that bat, right?
1: Yeah, the Maryland flag, the Old Bay seasoning label.
0: He chokes up a little bit. Here's the 2-1 from Perkins. And it's a backdoor breaking ball for a strike, and it's 2-2. Perkins is the youngest player in Major League Baseball, born last century. He was born on December 28th, 1999. 2-2. Changeup, and he gets it in there for a strike. As Wade watches it go by, and that's 2 outs now. So the youngest player born last century, the oldest player in Major League Baseball that was born in this century, pitched for the Astros, Spencer Arrighetti. He was born on the very first day of this century. Here's Cam Smith. First pitch, breaking ball, swing and a miss.
1: Good for him. He missed all the Y2K hysteria.
0: Just by hours. Smith walked and scored his last time up. Do you remember watching the clock turn in the year 2000?
1: Oh, yeah.
0: 0-1, swing and a miss.
1: I was in college. I was home, you know, for winter break, and I remember I got invited to a New Year's party, but I didn't go until after the clock struck midnight just in case something happened. You know, I wanted to make sure I was at home in case anything went down.
0: I was watching the clock radio on top of my Philco black and white TV. Swing and a miss. Cam Smith goes down on strikes, and Perkins has a 1-2-3. Go to the fourth inning. It's the Astros 4, the A's nothing.
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0: Top of the fourth inning, Astros with a 4-0 lead over the A's. Kristen Javier finishing his warm-up pitches, and we're pleased today to be joined by Tom Odom, who's with the Audi School, and you guys have a massive turnout at the ball game today, don't you, Tom?
6: We do. Audi Nation's here, almost 1,900 strong to support the Astros.
0: 1,900?
6: 1,900 Rams.
0: So how many buses is that?
6: I think people came individually to tell you the truth, so good for the parking concession. But for us, it's a community, you know, to come and support the Astros, but also for us to be together in our international community. It's an incredible day for us.
0: Awesome. Carlos Cortez will be the leadoff hitter in the fourth inning. He's their left fielder. And he flew out his last time up. First pitch is a breaking ball. It's in there for a strike. Tell us a little bit about Audi School for those who don't know a whole lot about it.
6: Right. So the Audi International School is the largest international school in the United States. It's the largest independent school in the American Southwest, and it's the biggest day school in Houston. So it's really quite a remarkable institution. We're celebrating our 70th year.
0: How about that?
6: I think our, you know, Houston has a really rich, you know, ecosystem of schools. I think Audi's value proposition, what makes us special, is the international dimension of the school. We've got 60 to 65 nationalities represented in our student body.
0: How
6: in
0: many
6: any
0: languages
6: given year.
0: Do people
6: yeah,
0: speak?
6: Yeah, so all of our kids are it's a bilingual immersion piece. So everybody's doing either English-French or Spanish-French, Spanish-English. And then in addition to that, when we get up into secondary school, we offer Mandarin. We offer German, we offer Arabic, and then other languages on demand. So it's a very language-rich environment. We think that's crucial for the, you know, our kids going out into the into their future.
0: 2-1 pitch is swung on and missed to Cortez. Nobody out, nobody on base for the A's.
1: So, you know, a lot of people may not be familiar with what an international school is. So is that part of what makes it international is the fact that there are so many languages spoken, so many languages you can learn? You can tell us after this pitch.
0: Pitch is fouled straight back.
6: Right. I think that because, you know, originally it was had to do with energy. You know, all of the the different energy industries from around the world, especially yeah. French, Total, Elf, Schlumberger. Mm-hmm. But then now Houston with the medical center, and I'll try to get on rhythm with the pitches here. It's such a diverse international city that we're able to source our families from that, you know, kind of spread. And then also we have, you know, local families that want to educate their students in that kind of diverse environment.
0: How about that? So the school goes from
6: Pre-K-3. All the way through 12.
0: Through 12th grade. And how many students in each class typically?
6: Our graduating class is about 135.
1: Okay. So pretty small.
6: Yeah. We're big enough to have scale to do things, but small enough that we can know everybody.
0: 2-2 pitch is a grounder toward the middle. Altuve is able to backhand that ball, but did not get a throw off. So it'll be an infield single to start the fourth inning for Cortez. That'll bring up Zach Geloff. The Astros lead 4-0.
1: A 7th pitch at bat for Cortez before that infield hit to start the inning. So, international school, you were saying earlier, there are locations around the world, is that right?
6: No, there are all kinds of international schools around the world.
1: Okay.
6: Right. But I think we just identify ourselves as that because it's so important. Our board has a kind of a statement that they use to guide this. Says Audi makes an international life possible. So, you know, families are moving from overseas, coming to Houston. And so, you know, obviously the kids are the first line of focus, but also parents, understanding the United States,
0: sure.
6: Plugging into the amazing city that we live in. So very rich environment.
0: Is there a special curriculum that you guys specialize in?
6: We do. We're an international baccalaureate school.
0: Ah.
6: So we're now, you know, in the process of becoming what IB calls a continuum school. But all of our, so we have that. And then we also have about 25% of the students are pursuing the French baccalaureate. So the same educational program that you would be pursuing.
0: 0-2 pitch is popped foul back behind home plate, just below us.
6: Right, so that's remarkable for a school is that you have these two very strong, long-standing curriculums, the International Baccalaureate and the French Bac, and so we have students in both, very high-level outputs, and, you know, they graduate, they go to school all around the world, really.
0: How did that school begin? Do you know
6: it's
0: that?
6: It's a great story.
0: Is it?
6: Absolutely.
0: Love to hear that.
6: It comes from...
0: 0-2 pitch is fouled down the right field line.
6: Yeah, so our founder was Mrs. Kay Audie. Okay. And she was a woman that loved kids. And so she actually started a daycare, essentially, in what would probably be now the Galleria area.
0: Okay.
6: And it just slowly grew. But she always, so she wasn't necessarily a deep educational theorist or anything like that, but her connection was through the heart, you know, just love of children. But she also had interest in international dimension. And so that's what sort of took the, you know, as the school grew, it also made that connection with the French government. And then in the organic way, just started, you know, kind of pushing out. And now we are connected to all kinds of people all around the world.
0: That's awesome. So she was just nurturing kids,
6: exactly,
0: really, at the time,
6: yeah,
0: right?
6: And I think that nurture is still part of our school. I mean, it's a very demanding academic environment,
0: yeah.
6: But it sits on top of a deeply relational culture. What I often hear when kids are talking about their teachers, they'll say things like, "Hey, my teacher was there for me." They're not making it easy. They're not taking obstacles out of the way, but they are standing next to as our kids.
0: But they're getting challenged.
6: They are getting challenged. Yeah, challenge every day.
0: Well, Geloff struck out. Here's Lawrence Butler. He fouls the first pitch back. There's one out, runner on first base. The Astros lead 4-0. We're talking with Tom Codum with the Audie School here in Houston. Where's the Audie School located?
6: Yeah, so we are over where I-10 and 610 cross on the west side. So there's a marquee theater over there,
0: yeah.
6: And a big kind of transit center, and then just above the Galleria. So that location allows us to bring in kids from all over the greater Houston area. So
0: right.
6: 8 people coming from Sugar Land, from up in Conroe, you know, all over Houston.
0: One ball and a strike to Butler. And that pitch is low. Tell us about the sports program at Audie, because my son went to Second Baptist.
6: Okay.
0: And he played some basketball against the Audie School, and they had some really good players.
6: We, athletics are, they're important at our school.
0: Yeah.
6: And, you know, we're in a very competitive athletic league, the what we call the SPC, the Southwest Preparatory Conference. So we're competing against St. John's, Kincaid, Episcopal, so real stuff.
0: Uh-huh. Holland Hall in Tulsa, Oklahoma.
6: Yes, that's right.
0: That's where I went to high school.
6: Okay, all right. Well, you're in there.
0: Yeah.
6: So, I mean, what I say is, you know, sports were a really important part of my growing up, and I think that the life lessons that are learned in athletics are incredibly important.
0: Yeah, they're essential, aren't they?
6: Yeah, we don't really call that extracurricular at our school. That's co-curricular, because the coaches, as far as I'm concerned, they're teachers, and they have a, you know, incredible impact on our young people. Mm-hmm. So we compete in, you know, three different seasons. So fall season, cross country, boys and girls volleyball, and girls field hockey. In the winter, it's boys and girls basketball, boys and girls swimming, boys and girls soccer. And then in the spring, it's track and field, golf, tennis, and boys and girls lacrosse. So,
0: how about that?
6: Yeah. And, you know, we have massive amounts of participation. I think our limitation is just amount of field space. But well over 60% of our kids are participating in athletics.
1: Well, Tom Odin, head of Audie School, thank you so much for joining us and telling us more about your school.
6: Thank
1: appreciate
6: you. It. Really appreciate the chance to be here, and go Stros. Thanks,
0: thank
6: guys.
0: You, sir. Thank you.
7: Yeah, it's great to meet you.
0: All right, Lawrence Butler walk. Runners on first and second. This one slugged to center field by Tommy White. Long run for Varsho, and he makes the catch right in front of the center field wall. Everybody had kind of gone to the next base, had to retreat quickly. But a big second out for Javier as Varsho raced it down. So Max Muncy will be the batter now. Muncy, a right-handed hitter. Astros clinging to a 4-0 lead as the A's have an infield single this inning and a walk to put two runners on. Muncy struck out looking his last time up. Javier set at the belt. Checks the runner on second base. Leg kick in the pitch is a breaker, and it's in there for strike one. Getting ahead of the count can be so crucial, especially with runners on base. Working from the first base side of the rubber. Really the first time that Javier's had to work. Here's the 0-1. Breaker, swing and a miss. Quickly ahead, 0-2 to Muncy.
1: He's done a nice job for the most part today, Javier, of of getting ahead and staying ahead of these ace hitters.
0: Want to make sure that he expands the strike zone ahead of the count, 0-2. Here's the pitch, fastball swing, and a foul straight back. That was too good of a pitch.
1: Yeah, for 0-2.
0: Yeah.
1: Basically down the middle.
0: That would be considered too good of a pitch. And now a timeout's called by Munson. Of course, Javier, when he's really going good, he can elevate that fastball and get the whiff. But you want to keep it above the belt. Here's the 0-2. The pitch. And that is strike three called. They threw it down to first base, but that's the third out of the inning. It doesn't matter. They had the runner picked off, but third strike on Muncy as he watches the fastball go by, and that'll do it for the A's here in the fourth inning. That's eight strikeouts now for Javier. We go to the bottom of the fourth. The Astros lead 4-0. 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
3: Astros with a 4-0 lead, bottom of the fourth inning. Christian Javier wiggling out a little trouble in the top of the fourth, stranding two runners. And Christian Vasquez will lead things off for the Astros here in the fourth with a 4-run lead. First pitch from Perkins is on the outside corner, strike one. Vasquez struck out his last time up. Brady Basso started the game for the A's. The lefty was the opener. Gave up three runs in his one inning of work. Perkins now in his third. Pitches outside. He's the bulk pitcher today. A dark green Rawlings baseball glove for the pitcher. Here's the 1-1. Breaking ball, punch to center, and right in his tracks is Bolte. The center fielder makes the catch for the first out of the fourth inning. Here's Pena. Pena, 1-for-2 with a run scored. OPS over 800 for Pena in a season where the shortstops around Major League Baseball, production-wise, way down. About as bad as it's been in the last 25 years. Pena, one of the more elite. Here's the pitch. Breaking ball strike, and it's 0-1.
4: Steve, in Arlington, the Rangers have a 3-0 lead over the Angels that came in the third inning. Ezekiel Duran, who's been red hot, has a home run in that game.
3: Turned into a good player, hasn't he?
4: He has.
3: Here's the 0-1. Grounder toward the middle. Shortstop on the third hop has it. Hernandez throws it high. Pena will reach. As that ball sailed over the head of the first baseman, Hernandez. The toughest part was the tricky third hop. Should have been an easy throw and an easy out, but Pena reaches on the error.
4: Almost like getting that tricky hop kind of threw off Hernandez a bit.
3: And that's good news for Yordan. He's got a man on. Yordan has reached twice with a single and an intentional walk. Big left-handed hitter. Rest the bat on his back shoulder. Here's the first pitch, and it's dribbled foul. And that got the front foot of Yordan as he hobbles. In pain is the Astros trainer and interim manager Omar Lopez are going to go check on Yordan. He is in pain. He fouled that one off his right, the toe portion of his right foot.
4: Yeah, he's just pointing there to let Eric Velasquez know where that hit him.
3: If you're joining us late, Joe Espada is not here with the Astros today. The Astros manager dealing with a family issue. Omar Lopez, the bench coach, is taking over in that stead. Yordan's limping around, but he looks like he's going to be fine.
4: Yeah. He's going to stay in.
3: Now he reaches down and presses that toe with his fingers and caused a little bit more pain right there. I would advise he not do that. All right. One out, runner on first. Alvarez with 36 homers, 90 RBIs. Here's the 0-1. Sails outside, and it's 1-1. Pena probably not going with Alvarez at the plate.
4: Yeah, you don't want to create an opening at first base to allow the A's to put him on.
3: Perkins with a set just above the belt. Here's the 1-1. This one's hit high in the air to left. It's kind of shallow. Here comes Cortez, the left fielder. He puts it away. And there's two outs as Alvarez hobbles back to the dugout. It's two outs now for Paredes. Paredes with an RBI sacrifice, fly and a walk. Mark Kotze, the manager for the A's, saying yesterday when talking about when or when not to put on Alvarez, he said, hey, man, you gotta pay attention to the guy that hits after him, Paredes. Every once in a while, he's swinging a hot bat. First pitch to Isak is fouled straight back. Astros with a 4-0 lead. Here's the 0-1. First a sidearm throw to first base as Peña gets back. Here at this ballpark, you don't see the alignment of the left fielder where Cortez, their left fielder, is right now very often. They shaded way over toward the left field line. Usually they're in the gap in left center. 0-1 is a strike. That's because Paredes pulls the ball so much.
4: Yeah, usually the left fielder's right in that nook.
3: Yeah.
4: Just next to the out-of-town scoreboard left center.
3: 0-2 count with two outs, runner on first. Here's the pitch to Paredes, tip foul on an emergency swing by Paredes there. Kind of a half-hearted swing by Paredes to stay alive. Paredes from Hermosillo, Mexico. Here's the 0-2. Runner goes, and this was lifted. Left field, that's got a chance. Si, senor. Paredes goes deep. 5-0 Astros on the 17th home run by Paredes.
4: That was a rainmaker. The only questions were when was it going to come down and whether it was going to be fair or not, right down the line and left.
3: Daniel's Jewelers is your proud trip around the diamond sponsor. 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Here's Altuve. Breaking ball on the outside corner for strike one. Astros lead 6-0. Paredes has 3 RBIs. Altuve has 3 RBIs. Breaking ball strike. And it's 0-2. It's like the Oprah show here. Altuve with a 2-run homer and an RBI bases loaded walk. The 0-2. Tip foul. Still 0-2. To have a little breathing room for a change. When's the last time the Astros have had a 6-run lead? They're 9-10 in August, and it seems like every game's a dogfight. Here's the 0-2. Grounder foul, just wide of the third base coach, Tony Parascica, dances out of the way. Still 0-2 to Altuve. Altuve waggles the bat. Here's the pitch, and that is strike three on the outside corner. No argument from Altuve, and that'll do it for the Astros. A 2-run homer by Paredes makes it a 6-0 lead as we go to the fifth.
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0: 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Christian Javier delivers to Donovan Walton, who grounded out his first time, and it is a little high for a ball. Javier has walked one, allowed two hits, and has struck out eight in this ball game. Trying to complete five innings for just the third time in eight starts this year. 1-0. Swing and a miss at a high changeup, 1-1. Angel De Los Santos is up in the Astros bullpen. Javier now at 78 pitches. The most pitches he's thrown in the game this year is 87 that he threw in his last start over four innings against the Angels on Tuesday.
1: Keep being aggressive here. Make the A's earn their way to whatever they do.
0: It's the bottom third of the order due up here in the fifth. 1-1 to Walton. Breaking ball misses inside.
1: Hey, if you watch right now, Christian Vasquez basically perching right in the middle of the dish. I mean, he's got the target right in the middle.
0: Paredes stepping on the grass at third. 2-1. Hit the other way, and in the left center, a base hit for Walton. And the A's have the leadoff man on for a second straight inning.
1: He's got a nice approach at the plate, doesn't he?
0: He does. Had a home run yesterday. Enjoy all-you-can-eat seats during select Friday and Saturday Astros games. 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So one on, no one out for Darryl Hernández, who struck out his first time up. Paredes even with third. Middle infield back, hoping to turn two. Javier delivers, and the fastball runs inside. 94 on that fastball, still pretty good velocity for Javier here. 81 pitches into his outing, 51 of them for strikes. Swing and a miss, elevated a heater, and it's a ball and a strike.
1: I think if we take away anything from this game, it's the swing and miss factor with Christian Javier and his four-seamer.
0: He's gotten 18 whiffs in this game. 1-1 is high. Two balls and a strike. That's a boatload.
1: We got a feel for it in the first.
0: Yeah.
1: Something looked a little different.
0: And of those 18, half of them have come on the fastball. 9 whiffs on the fastball. To one of Hernández. Swing and a foul tip on a breaking ball that was elevated. It's 2-2. Held onto by Vasquez.
1: His fastball sets up everything, though. When they have to respect that fastball, they'll make bad decisions sometimes.
0: 2-2 the count to Hernández. His first action in this series. Getting the start today at shortstop. The 2-2. And that is strike three. Call on the outside corner. Hernández challenges.
1: I think it was a strike. That was pretty close.
0: It's just off the outside corner.
1: Was it?
0: So the at-bat will continue. A good challenge for Hernández.
2: Quality Athletics have two challenges.
1: Man, that was close.
0: That was 5/10 of an inch, a half an inch off the outside corner.
1: It was a good frame job by Christian Vasquez.
0: So the count is full. Walton at first, very good speed, but they send him here, but probably unlikely, down by six. Long set, 3-2. Outside, ball four. Missed with the breaking ball, and the first two A's have reached here in the fifth inning. Second walk issued by Javier, and that gets Josh Miller out of the dugout as Angel De Los Santos continues to warm in the pen.
1: Yeah, he might not have a very long leash the rest of the way.
0: It does help that the Astros have a 6-0 lead.
1: It also helps that they have an off day tomorrow.
0: Right, with the bullpen. Josh Miller, his first mound visit of the afternoon. Hey, watch Astros baseball with fellow fans at Stroh's Social Club locations featuring great food, cold drinks, and a fun game day atmosphere. Learn more at astros.com/social club. Josh Miller making his way back to the Astros first base dugout. So Walton at second, Hernández at first, nobody out, 6-0 Astros top of the fifth. The batter is Brian Servin, who hit the only pitch he saw in the third inning for a single. Servin getting his first action in this series. The start behind the plate. Only the 15th game he has played for the A's. Outfield Chait's in the other way. First pitch. Swing and a miss at a breaking ball that was in, and it's nothing and one.
1: Trying to find a way to get a grounder here to one of his infielders. Catcher at the plate, kind of a long swing. Those are good double play guys.
0: Javier's got four ground ball double plays this season. That's over 12 total appearances, including today. This is his eighth start.
1: More of a fly ball pitcher, isn't he?
0: Yeah. Oh, one outside. Servin back at the big leagues for the first time in 2 years. Spent all of last year at AAA Toledo in the Tigers organization. Last saw big league time with the Blue Jays in 2024. Originally came up with Colorado back in 2022. A's have had all sorts of injuries leading to Servin getting an opportunity. Spent most of this season with their AAA team in Vegas. 1-1. Breaking ball, swing and a miss. 1-2.
1: Yeah, their first string catcher, Shea Langeliers, has been out for a little while. They're 7-30 since that time.
0: Yeah, Langeliers had surgery about 3 weeks ago to repair a torn meniscus in his right knee. Well, 1-2. And Servin hits this in the air pretty well and pretty deep to left center. Wade is back looking up, and that ball is gone. Through the archway, a three-run homer for Brian Servin, and it is 6-3 Astros. Servin goes deep for the fourth time this year.
1: Well, it's been a recurring theme this year that the ninth-place hitter is going to cause a little havoc against the Astros at some portion.
0: Fastball right down Broadway, and Omar Lopez is out to remove Javier. So Javier, once again, struggles to get through five. Sixth time in eight starts that he has failed to complete five innings. Goes four innings plus three batters. 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

0: Angel De Los Santos, first one out of the bullpen for the Astros, who lead 6-3. No one on, no one out. Top of the fifth, his first pitch is taken inside for a ball by Henry Bolte, who has struck out twice today, 0-2. De Los Santos, 4.07 ERA in 56 games, 59 and two-thirds innings, 55 hits, 13 walks, 53 strikeouts, 1-0. Fastball in, did he go around? He did not. That's according to Ryan Addison at first, and it's two balls and no strikes.
1: De Los Santos is kind of an unsung hero for the Astros relievers. Usually gets them some important outs.
0: The 2-0. Swing and a foul tip into the glove of Vasquez. Slider down and away. Second appearance in the series for De Los Santos. He closed out the game on Friday, throwing a scoreless ninth inning. 2-1. Ground ball left side and through for a base hit for Bolte. So four batters have come up for the A's here in the fifth, and all of them have reached. Bolte with his first hit of the series.
1: Well, they're not going away, that's for sure. And you give a young team hope. You never know what can happen.
0: Brian Servin's three-run homer knocking out the starter, Javier, as Carlos Cortez stands in. Infield hit and a line out today. Paredes in at third. First pitch is

0: 1-1. That's inside, missed with the changeup, and it's two balls and a strike. Four of the seven pitches from De Los Santos have been balls. Two-one. Change up on the outside corner. Fourth inning in Arlington. Rangers still with a 3-0 lead over the Angels. Rangers a game behind the Astros for first in the AL West. Mariners, who are three back of the Astros, just about to get started against the Cubs in Seattle. Fouled back into the screen, 2-2 still.
1: Seems like one of these three teams in the American League West, Robert, has to have a spurt at some point here in the next week or two.
0: 2-2. That's checked, swing, foul back into the screen. 2-2 still. I mean, you almost hope it happens. Otherwise, it's going to be pretty ugly here down the stretch, frankly.
1: Yeah.
0: I mean, the Astros lead the division with a 500 record, 65-65.
1: In a full season, 82-80 is the worst for a division winner. That was San Diego back in 09 or 05.
0: Oh, the 2-2 is called strike three on the outside corner with a changeup, but challenged. And the A's are going to lose this challenge. That was at the knees. Carlos Cortez is going to be the first out of the inning. So the A's now have one ABS challenge remaining for this game. The Astros still have both of theirs. So one out finally. Bolte still at first. Astros leading 6-3, top of the fifth. Here's Zach Gelof, who has struck out twice today. Javier struck out eight in his four-plus innings. Pitch on the way. And that's down. Missed with a breaking ball. The one-of-a-kind All-Star Car Show is back by popular demand. 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Bounce foul, third base side, into the A's dugout, 1-1. De Los Santos, the high set, hands away from the body, and delivers. And that is at the knees for a strike, 1-2 to Gelof. That pitch was actually low, and you could tell Gelof wasn't so sure that was a strike, but you see teams tend to get a little more gun-shy about challenging once they lose one. 1-2. Hit him on the left side as Gelof goes to the ground. His helmet went flying. And the A's now with two men on. They'll get the tying run of the plate as member of the A's training staff out of the dugout, along with manager Mark Kotze, to check on Gelof, who is on his feet now and appears to be okay. That actually hit off the elbow guard that he wears on his front arm as he turned out of the way. Let's pause 10 seconds for station identification on the Houston Astros Radio Network.
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0: Well, things have gotten way more interesting than the Astros would have liked. Came into this inning leading 6-0. Brian Servin, a three-run homer. Now two men on, 6-3 Astros. And Lawrence Butler at the plate is a tying run. First pitch is fouled back to the screen. Butler has struck out and walked. Has 11 home runs this season. Certainly capable of tying this game with one swing. Back-to-back seasons with more than 20 homers each of the last 2 years for Butler.
1: So important to get ahead of the count on Butler.
0: The 0-1 inside. A changeup, 1-1. That's Henry Bolte at second base. At first base is Zach Gelof. Five of the six A's who have come up this inning have reached. 1-1 from De Los Santos, and that's whacked foul into the seats off to the left, 1-2.
1: Looks like the Astros are going to get more activity.

0: activity in their bullpen now.
1: De Los Santos has gotten one out so far. The 1-2 to Butler. Missed upstairs with a fastball at 95. And that evens the count.
0: Going to get Kaiwei Tung up in the bullpen now.
1: So Tung, who just rejoined the Astros this weekend, hasn't gotten into a game since coming back yet. 2-2. Fouled back to the screen. 2-2 still. 96 on that fastball from De Los Santos right at the top rail. Bolte off second, Geloff off first. Astros lead by three. The 2-2 to Butler. And that's hit the other way and past Paredes down the left field line. On his way to third, Bolte, he's around third and he will score. In the third base goes Geloff. It's an RBI double for Lawrence Butler and it is 6-4 Astros. Butler with his 14th double and 38th RBI of the season. As the hits just keep on coming for the A's here in the fifth.
0: Yeah, they can't get an out here. A's are putting together some really strong at-bats.
1: And now, a base hit to the outfield could tie the game with Geloff at third and Butler with good speed representing the tying run at second for Tommy White, who has had two good swings today, lined out to deep right in the second, crushed one to center that Varsho caught with his back crashing into the wall in center field in the fourth. First pitch here, and White looks at a strike with a slider over the outer third. Infield back for the Astros. Center fielder Varsho shades slightly the other way. The 0-1. That's outside, a ball and a strike. A's came back from down in yesterday's ball game to beat the Astros. Astros trying to avoid a similar fate today. 1-1. Swing and a foul to the backstop, and it's a 1-2 count now to White.
0: Boy, a punch out would be huge here. If you can get White to expand.
1: Eighth man the bat in the inning. Tying runs in scoring position. The 1-2 to White. Hit the other way and through the right side, a base hit. That'll score Geloff. Butler around third and coming home. Here's a throw to the plate by Smith. Not nearly in time. Butler slides in. The A's have scored six runs here in the top of the fifth and have tied the game at six. Seven of the eight A's who have come up here in the fifth inning have reached base.
0: Well, just taking advantage of mislocation over and over. The Astros can't put the ball where they want it.
1: And that's going to get Omar Lopez out of the dugout for a second time this inning. As Kaiwei Tung is going to enter this ball game. So just an absolute nightmare of a fifth inning, and it's not over yet. As the Astros will turn to their third pitcher of the frame. Omar Lopez hasn't made the signal yet. He's chatting with De Los Santos right now. I think he's buying some time for Tung. And now we'll point out to the bullpen in right center. This call to the bullpen brought to you by Landry's Restaurants, leader in dining, hospitality, entertainment, and gaming with over 600 locations nationwide. 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

0: designated hitter number three, Max Muncy.
1: Kaiwei Tung into the ball game, recalled by the Astros on Friday after being down at AAA for a month, facing Max Muncy. We're tied at six here in the top of the fifth. First pitch is over for a strike. Muncy, the ninth man to bat in the inning. He has struck out twice today. A's were down 6-0 coming into the fifth with Christian Javier on the mound. He had only allowed two hits, but he got knocked out after Brian Servin's three-run homer cut the Astros' lead in half. 0-1 is fouled over the screen and into the third deck. And Angel De Los Santos faced five batters and only retired one of them. As the A's tying it up on Tommy White's two-run single, White at first base, held on by Walker. Tung the 0-2. Swing and a miss. Good morning, good afternoon, and good night, Max Muncy. And there are finally two outs in the inning. Third time Muncy has struck out today.
2: Pretty sweet welcome back for Tung.
1: Tung this season, 25 games, 10 starts coming into today, a 4.35 ERA. Here's Donovan Walton. He started the inning with a single. He's 1-for-2. Paredes in at third. Tung delivers, and that's down and in. Missed badly with a changeup, ball one. Astros felt like Tung really needed a breather more than anything. A bit of a reset had really been extended. The Astros had moved him into the rotation due to injuries. He had performed well at first, but seemed like the stuff was diminishing in the latter half of his time in the rotation as there's a strike on the outside corner, and it's 1-1.
2: Just need to go down there and work on a couple of things. It's hard to work on things up here.
1: Yeah. There's more innings than he had thrown at the big leagues previously. Tung, 3.48 ERA in seven games down at Sugar Land, all out of the pen. 15 strikeouts and three walks in 10 and a third innings. The 1-1 to Walton. Missed outside with a changeup, two balls and a strike. Tung in his first year with the Astros. They acquired him in a trade with the Giants this past January. Parts of two seasons in San Francisco. The 2-1 to Walton. Did he go around on the pitch inside? Yeah, he did. That's according to Will Little. And that evens the count.
2: That's a big sweeper from Tung. It's sharp, but it's big, man. It breaks a ton.
1: Trying to get out of the inning. The 2-2 to Walton. And that hit his back foot. That was the sweeper. And it got Walton in the back foot, and he'll reach base for the second time this inning. That's the second hit batter in the frame. De Los Santos hit Geloff earlier. So White goes down to second. He represents the go-ahead run. Two men on with two out for Darryl Hernández, who walked earlier in the inning and scored. He's also struck out today.
2: You see way more hit-by-pitches these days on breaking pitches rather than fastballs.
1: First pitch, that's way outside, and that one really hurts, especially with two strikes.
2: Yeah.
1: To lose a batter like that. Six-six ball game, 1-0. Way outside and goes to the backstop. Just spiked that fastball, and both runners move up. A wild pitch by Tung. White to third and Walton to second.
2: As a catcher, you're not expecting that with a fastball to miss so badly.
1: Right. 94 on that fastball.
2: Missed his target by what, 5 feet?
1: So Hernández in the driver's seat ahead 2-0. A base hit would give the A's the lead. The pitch. There's a strike at the letters, 2-1. This Astros bullpen just has been so good after a rough April, but struggled yesterday in blowing a save for a second straight day. 2-1. That's way outside, and it's 3-1 now to Hernández.
2: Christian Vasquez coming out of his crouch to remind Tong to keep his front shoulder closed longer. It's flying open.
1: Because that's 61 pitches this inning by Astros pitchers.
2: That's it.
1: 3-1. That's right in there, full count. Brian Servin hit the three-run homer earlier in the inning, is on deck. Can Tong finally get the Astros out of this frame? Runners at second and third for the A's. 3-2 to Hernandez. Swing and a miss. Got a fastball by him. Elevated, and the side is finally retired. But the A's send 11 men to the plate and score six times to not the score. And after 4.5, Astros 6, A's 6. 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

0: Astros and A's tied at six as we go to the bottom of the fifth. A's scoring six times in the top half of the inning. Jack Perkins, new lease on life, facing Dalton Varsho. First pitch, and that's up and away for a ball. Varsho one for two with a single. Brady Basso started. He was the opener, gave up three runs in the first inning before Perkins came on for the second. He's been charged with three runs thus far. The 1-0. Breaking ball strike over the inner third, and it's 1-1.
1: Perkins watched a movie in the dugout between these last two innings. How long was he in there? About 40 minutes, I bet.
0: Here's the 1-1. Way high and outside. A couple of pitching changes in the inning as well. One of those innings where the pitcher probably went into the cage and maybe tossed a few balls just to stay loose.
1: Throw it into the net.
0: 2-1. Dribbled foul off to the right into the Astros dugout. And the count is even to Varsho. Rangers now have a 5-0 lead over the Angels in the bottom of the fifth in Arlington. There had been six runs scored total in the first two games of that series between the Angels and Rangers. 2-2. That bounces and off the glove of Servin into the backstop. And it's a full count. They're underway in Seattle. No score. Cubs and Mariners just got started.
1: Astros need Varsho to get on base here.
0: Two. Swing and a miss. Chased the sweeper down. And Varsho strikes out. Went down to one knee on that swing. That's six strikeouts now for Perkins. And there's one away.
1: It's a tough pitch, but it was ball four.
0: Join the Astros and Space City Home Network for the annual Astros Foundation charity game on Wednesday, September 2nd. 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One out, nobody on for Christian Walker, who is lined out and grounded out. 6-6 ball game, bottom of the fifth. Perkins with the delivery. Breaking ball low. 65 pitches now for Perkins in his fourth inning of work. The 1-0. And that's hit the other way and in the right field. A base hit for Walker. So Christian Walker, who had been ice cold going into yesterday, had been two for his last 30. Now with two hits over the last couple of days. And had two hits in the first game of this series. So four hits over this series after being 2-for-30 coming into it. Walker aboard for Lamont Wade Jr., who's 0-for-2. Fly out and a strikeout. Perkins pitch, and that is up and away for a ball. Six runs, six hits for the Astros. Six runs, seven hits for the A's, who have also been charged with an error. The 1-0. Breaking ball strike. Astros off tomorrow, start a six-game road trip. That will be entirely within the five boroughs of New York City. One-one. Swing and a miss at a high breaking ball. Astros and Yankees three-game series begins Tuesday night. All three games, 6:05 first pitches. And then three games at Citi Field against the Mets beginning on Friday night. 1-2. Low, 2-2. Astros have not announced their rotation for that series in New York against the Yankees. Ethan Pecco would be in line to start the first game on Tuesday. It would be his second big league start. Will Warren is the scheduled starter for the Yankees on Tuesday in the series opener. 2-2. Swing and a bouncer foul behind home. Yankees haven't announced their starter for Wednesday. Thursday, the Yankees are going to start former Astro Garrett Cole. If the Astros stay on turn in the rotation, Peter Lambert would start Wednesday and Hayden Wesneski Thursday. Two to Wade. That's high, full count.
1: They threw a 3-2 slider to Dalton Varsho. And it's a full count here to a fellow lefty. See what he comes with here.
0: Payoff pitch. And Wade lifts this one left field. Playable for Cortez coming in. And he puts it away for the second out. Did go to the breaking ball. Although that one was actually in the strike zone as opposed to the one he got Varsho on. Walker back to first base. There are two away. Now it's Cam Smith, who has walked, scored a run, and struck out in two trips. 6-6 ball game, bottom of the fifth. Both bullpens quiet at the moment. Pitch on the way. And there's a strike on the inside corner with a cutter.
1: One thing we've seen with Cam in the last month or so is when he hits them, they usually mean something. They put the Astros on top or tie it up, something dramatic.
0: 0-1. Swing and a miss. Sweeper down and away, and it's nothing and two.
1: The only thing wrong with Perkins is his lack of command sometimes, but the shape and the sharpness of his pitches are very nice.
0: Two-strike pitch. Breaking ball, and that's hit in the center. To his right is Bolte. He's there to make the catch and retire the side. Astros a one-out hit, but nothing more. And we're through five innings at Daikin Park. Astros 6, A's 6.
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0: Top of the six, 6-6, our score. Astros and A's. Kaiwei Tung got the final two outs in that nightmare of a top of the fifth for the Astros. Back out there facing Brian Servin. This was the guy who really started the trouble for the Astros with his three-run homer. First pitch. And that's over for a strike, nothing and one. He also has a single today in his first action in this series. Three-run home run by Servin knocked Javier out of the game. Got the A's from down 6-0 to down 6-3. And they scored three more runs off Angel De Los Santos. 0-1, awkward swing, got a sweeper that was up, and it's nothing and two to Servin.
1: Tried to stop that swing.
0: Servin, the native of Palm Desert, California. Waiting for an 0-2. Here it is. Swing and a miss. Got him on three pitches. Third strikeout for Tung. That's how he's gotten all three of his outs, one away.
1: That big sweeper. Big and sharp.
0: Now it's Henry Bolte, who is 1-for-3 with a single and a run scored. Before he moved into the rotation, Tung was one of the more effective relievers for the Astros at a time when the Astros' bullpen overall wasn't performing very well. And he was able to go multiple innings on numerous occasions. First pitch to Bolte is over for a strike on the outside corner.
1: They couldn't find anybody to throw strikes.
0: Yeah, that was the biggest issue early, wasn't it?
1: Yeah.
0: Well, it's certainly not far-fetched to think that Tung could fulfill that role again. Now back in the big leagues. 0-1, swing and a miss. Got a fastball by him, nothing and two. One of the big things that the Astros were able to do was to get Tung to throw more strikes than he had when he was with the Giants. And he's been much more effective as a result. The 0-2. Swing and a soft liner to right, racing in Smith, sliding, can't get it, and it bounces past him. On his way to second goes Bolte, and he'll stop there. Smith got to it pretty quickly after he couldn't make the sliding catch, and the A's have the go-ahead run in scoring position with one out on the double by Bolte.
1: Yeah, he took a chance at that ball. It was just kind of a wounded duck, and it just fell from the sky quickly. May have ticked off the end of the glove of Smith.
0: Maybe slowed it down, prevented it from getting all the way back to the wall. So Bolte, 2-for-4 today. Here's Carlos Cortez. He's 1-for-3 with an infield hit. Pitch on the way. And that's fouled out of play off to the left over the A's dugout. Six six ball game, top of the sixth. Tung, a look at Bolte at second. The 0-1 strike on the outside corner, tight sweeper, and it's nothing and two. Cortez, a left-handed hitter and a switch thrower. He throws lefty when he plays the outfield, throws right-handed when he plays the infield. 0-2. Hit foul to the top of the screen. Nothing and two still. Natural left-hander is Cortez. When he was growing up in Florida, his dad, Juan, encouraged him to start throwing right-handed when he was 8 years old because he said, hey, if you can throw right-handed, there are more positions you can play. For a lefty, you're pretty much limited to the outfield and first base. 0-2. Swing and a foul tip held on to by Vasquez. Cortez strikes out. That's the second of the inning and the fourth of the outing for Tung. And there are two away.
1: The Astros used to have a player like that not a lot of people knew, that Orlando Palmeiro could throw with both hands very well. He was drafted as a right-handed second baseman, turned into a left-handed fielding outfielder.
0: So Bolte at second still. Two out for Zach Geloff, who's 0 for 2. He was hit by a pitch and scored his last time. First pitch is up and away with a fastball.
1: It's remarkable to see somebody throw with that opposite arm, isn't it?
0: Mm-hmm.
1: George Brett used to throw batting practice to his teammates left-handed sometimes.
0: 1-0, swing and a miss at a sweeper in, and it's 1-1.

0: 1-1 pitch. Swing and a miss. Another sweeper. And Gayloff couldn't make contact. 1-2. And that sweeper was very much in the zone, too, and he still swung through it.
1: Yeah, that's how sharp it is.
0: Trying to strand Bolte at second base. Two out. Tie game. Top of the sixth. The 1-2 to Gayloff. And that's hit in the air to center. Going back on it, Varsho onto the warning track. Has room. Makes the catch. Two steps shy of the wall. Right at the 409 foot marker to retire the side. A one out double, but that's all. And we're through 5.5. Astros 6, A's 6. Now this from your local station.
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0: 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Bottom of the sixth inning, Astros and A's tied at 6. Jack Perkins, the A's bulk pitcher, starting his fifth inning of work, facing Christian Vasquez, who's 0 for 2, the strikeout and a flyout. Pitch on the way, and Vasquez fouls it into the third deck behind home. That was pitch number 77 on the day for Perkins. No activity in the A's bullpen. Astros get action in their pen. 0-1, up and in. It backs Vasquez up, and it's 1-1. Steven Okert is throwing in the Astros bullpen. Astros have a day off tomorrow. The A's do not. A's are home tomorrow. Start a series with the Twins. 1-1. Ground ball pulled left side. Step to his left. Third baseman Gayloff has it. Sidearms to first in time, and Vasquez is the first out. Back to the top of the order, and Jeremy Pena singled, reached on an error. He's also scored twice and 3 trips to the plate. Bolte in center, shades the other way. Pitch by Perkins. And a swing and a miss. High cutter. Nothing in one. They're going to the seventh inning in Arlington. Rangers still lead 5-0. The 0-1. That's high. Missed with a fastball. One. And Pena rockets one deep to left center. Racing over is Bolte, looking up, and that ball is off the wall. Pena jogs into second base with a double. Didn't miss a home run by much. Out by the 399 foot marker below the Phillips 66 home run pump.
9: Looking for that spark from Pena. 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Will they pitch to your non? No, they won't.
0: Yeah, that's the only downside of it being a double for Pena. As that opens first base, and Yordan is intentionally walked.
9: Just ties Bagwell.
0: 27th intentional walk of the year, matching Bagwell's mark in 1997 for the club record. So that's now five walks issued by Perkins, but the other four all came in his first inning of work. As Dan Hubbs out to the mound for a word. All the infielders joining in on the conference as well. A's getting some activity in their bullpen. Right-hander Scott Blewett is getting loose.
9: Well, we've seen Paredes shine lately in these moments.
0: Isak Paredes will stand in with Pena at second, the go-ahead run. Alvarez at first, one out. Bottom of the sixth, 6-6 game. Paredes, a two-run home run that put the Astros up 6-0 in the fourth. He also has a sac fly. He's driven in half of Houston's runs today. Pitch on the way, and that's in tight for a ball.

0: The 1-0. And Paredes flares this one in the short right center. Going out is a second baseman, Walton Bolte, and Butler come in. It's the right fielder, Butler, who makes the catch. And there are two away. That'll bring up Altuve. He and Paredes have driven in all the Astros' runs. Jose, a two-run home run and a bases-loaded walk. Struck out his last time up. Hey, how about this, Steve? In Seattle?
1: Yeah.
0: Randy Arozarena, a leadoff homer for a second straight day.
2: Oh, my goodness.
0: Had the walk-off home run and the leadoff homer yesterday. And the Mariners win over the Cubs. And leadoff home run off Shota Imanaga in the bottom of the first today. They're still batting in the bottom of the first. Mariners leading the Cubs 1-0 in Seattle.
2: Pete Crow Armstrong did that recently with the Cubs. Walk-off homer and then a leadoff homer next day.
0: First pitch to Altuve, and it's down for a ball.
2: Altuve's done that before.
0: Right now, would love even a single to put the Astros back on top. Pena, excellent speed at second, representing that go-ahead run. Two outs in the inning, the 1-0. Outside and low. That almost got past Servin, who had to smother it on the backhand to his right, 2-0.
2: It's a last hitter for Perkins, I would imagine.
0: The righty Blewett continues to warm for the A's in their pen. Okert, the lefty, up in the Astros' pen. 2-0. That's down and in, and it's 3-0. On deck, Dalton Varsho.
2: Well, his last AB, Altuve, swung on 3-0. The bases were loaded then. I'm sure they'll turn him loose again here.
0: And he hit it hard. He was just out in front of it.
2: That's right.
0: Foul.
2: Yep.
0: The 3-0. That is a strike barely on the outside corner. Altuve kind of took a stutter step toward first, but it's 3-1, and that was on the outside corner. Ryan Wills got it right.
2: Not a pitch you'd swing at, though.
0: Yep. Definitely a pitcher's pitch. Perkins, the 3-1. Breaking ball. That's called a strike, and Altuve taps the helmet. He had tossed the bat away. And he's going to lose this challenge. That pitch was on the outside corner again to run the count full.
3: Houston has one challenge remaining.
0: So the Astros down to one ABS challenge. So a full count. Runners will be going with two out. Pena off second. Alvarez off first. 6-6 ball game. Bottom of the six. Perkins works from the third base side of the rubber. Comes set. Hands at the belt. The 3-2. Swing and a foul back to the screen. He just spoiled the sweeper running away from him.
2: How does he reach that from so far away from the plate? Pitch was low and away, right on the corner.
0: And the count remains full. You know, countless pitchers have asked themselves that question over the years,
2: oh,
0: right?
2: Oh, yeah. No
0: How
2: question.
0: Did he reach that pitch? Another 3-2. And that is hit sharply and caught by the third baseman, Geloff. Just before it hit the ground, reached down to his left to retire the side. Hit hard by Altuve, but the Astros strand a pair. And we head to the seventh inning. Astros 6, A's 6.
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3: Yeah, yeah.

0: Steven Okrit, the new pitcher for the Astros. It's a 6-6 ball game. Top of the seventh inning. Left-on-left matchup. Here's Lawrence Butler. Cleanup hitter for the A's. Now a timeout's called. Okrit, to say he's often used, is mild or heavily understated. He'll come in just about every other day. Pitches in there for strike one.
1: This is his 64th appearance, third most in the American League.
0: 131st game of the season for Houston. Paredes in on the grass at third. Butler's had a pretty good series. 0-1 is fouled back. So far today, he struck out, walked, and had an RBI double. Seems like he's been in the middle of a few things for the A's the last couple of games. It's the slider for Okrit. That's what makes him special. Here's the pitch. Slider's outside. It's 1-2. 30,708 at Daikin Park today. Last game of this long homestand. Here comes the 1-2 from Okrit. And the slider just missed the outside corner. And it's 2-2. How to hitters take a pitch that close, especially when they look like a strike for so long. Okrit, the fourth pitcher for the Astros. Here's the pitch. Got him. Strike three with the fastball. After all those sliders, that fastball snuck right by Butler, and there's one out.
1: Yeah, that's exactly it.
0: Tommy White, the batter, had a two-run single in the fifth. He's 1-for-3. On the infield, the Astros shade the right-hander to pull. The outfield shades the other direction. Pitches in there for strike one.
1: Looks like right-hander Scott Blewett will be the next pitcher for the A's. He continues to warm in their bullpen.
0: It's funny that that's his real name. That was my nickname. Here's the 0-1. That's driven to left field, hooking back toward the left fielder, Wade Jr., and he makes the catch. That was a bullet from Tommy White. That's the second out.
1: I think that might have even gotten into the lights for Wade by the way he reacted when he caught that baseball.
0: Yeah. Here's Muncy. Muncy has yet to make contact. 0-for-3 with three punch-outs. 6-6 ball game. Swing and a miss there. It's 0-1. Muncy's 23 years old. Here's the 0-1. That one bounced. It's 1-1. Six runs, eight hits for the Athletics. Six runs, seven hits for Houston. Astros next inning will have Varsho, Walker, and Wade Jr. do. 5-6-7 in the order. There's a check swing foul over toward the Astros' first base dugout, and it's 1-2. Six-run fifth inning for the A's to tie it. Astros just couldn't get them out. What was it, like 63 pitches? Here's the 1-2. And that one's driven to left center field, hit well. Varsho going back. He looks up, and it's out of here. Max Muncy with a homer to deep left center field. And the A's not only tie the score, now they go ahead. It's 7-6. They were down by six.
1: Well, the Astros offense is going to need to get to work again to avoid what would be one of the, not only one of the more brutal losses for the Astros this season, but brutal back-to-back losses. This bullpen that's just been so good but has been asked to do so much because of starters not consistently getting deep into games, in danger of losing a game to the A's for a second straight day and losing a series.
0: Losing a series to a team that's 50-80. Swinging a miss by Walton.
1: Yeah, the worst team in the league.
0: Walton 1-for-2 and a hit by pitch. Here's the pitch. Breaking ball's low. And it's 1-1 to Walton. Two outs. Nobody on. Left on left matchup. Here's the 1-1. This one slugged to center, but it's playable for Varsho, and the center fielder makes the catch after moving three steps to his left for the third out of the inning. Go to the stretch at Daikin Park. A's now lead the Astros 7-6.
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1: 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Houston Methodist, leading medicine. Well, once upon a time, the Astros had a 6-0 lead in this ballgame. It's now 7-6 A's. Three more cracks at it. The A's will send a new pitcher in there, Scott Blewett. Big right-hander to face 5-6-7 in the order, beginning with Dalton Varsho, who's 1-for-3. So big right-hander. First pitch is outside and high. A's bullpen is blown the second most saves in baseball. Just Detroit Tigers is the only team that's blown more saves than the A's. Swing and a miss there. The breaking ball, 1-1.
2: Blewett's pitched pretty well for the A's since they picked him up from the Cardinals at the end of July. Made one appearance with the Cardinals earlier this year.
1: Set above the belt, out of the stretch. Delivers, and it's a little nubber out in front of the plate. Pitcher has to wait for it. Throws to first, barely gets Varsho. By about a quarter of a step, and there's one out. That'll bring up Christian Walker. Walker 1-for-3, single to right field his last time up. Blewett has very long extension. He's 6'6" to begin with, but reaches out more than 7 feet toward home plate when he releases. Pitches high. A very elite level as far as extension goes. Main pitch is his cutter. Here's the 1-0. Swing and a miss. There's a slider.

0: 23 homers for Walker. Pitch runs in, tips the bat.
1: I don't think
0: Walker.
1: It did.
0: It didn't? I thought I heard something.
1: I thought I did too, but Ryan Wills asked if there was a swing there to the first base umpire Ryan Addison, which leads one to believe that it didn't.
0: Okay. Walker's not arguing. Count's 2-1 now. Astros trail by one. We're in the bottom of the seventh inning with one out. Pitch is spiked as it bounces to the catcher. It's 2-2. Walker has a player's weekend bat. It has a hot dog on it because his wife loves hot dogs. He wanted to show something that she really likes. And the mustard on the hot dog spells his daughter's name. Pitch bounces. It's 2-2.
1: That's pretty cool.
0: Yeah. Be pretty good if he puts some mustard on this ball to left field. 3-2 is a chopper down the third baseline. Charging Geloff. Throws off balance but gets Walker by a couple of steps and there's two outs. Third baseman charging that play. Wade Jr., the batter. Lamont is 0-3. Astros trailing 7-6. First pitch from Blewett is in there for a strike. The Astros, after four innings, had a 6-0 lead. That's gone away. Here's the 0-1 from Blewett. And that's upstairs, 1-1. Perkins was the bulk pitcher. He pitched the last five innings. And kept it kind of close. Gave up three runs. Only one of them was earned. Which is inside. It's 2-1.
1: Got off to a rocky start with the four walks in his first inning of work, the second, including one to Altuve with the bases loaded.
0: Two and one. And couldn't check his swing. It's 2-2. That pitch bounced.

0: at Daikin Park. A's lead the Astros 7-6.
1: Jersey? Check. 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
10: 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A's with a 7-6 lead over the Astros as we start the eighth. A.J. Bluebaugh is pitcher number 5 on the day for Houston, facing Darryl Hernández, who's 0-2 with a walk and a run scored. Outfield shades the other way. Paredes even with third. Pitch by Bluebaugh, and that is a strike on the outside corner. Bluebaugh making his 50th appearance of the season, 3.29 ERA. Leads big league relievers in innings pitch with 79 and a third, 60 hits, 33 walks, 81 strikeouts. The 0-1. That's down and away, 1-1. The last time an Astros reliever led the majors in innings pitched out of the bullpen, you got to go back 34 years, 1-1. That's down and away. Doug Jones led big league relievers in innings pitched in 1992. He threw 111 and two-thirds innings out of the pen that year. Two-one, swing and a miss, and a pitch in, 2-2. I'm not sure about the innings. I know 106 appearances and wound up winning the Cy Young Award. Out of the bullpen. 2-2, fouled back to the screen. The 106 appearances, still a record. Must have spent some time on the injured list. Hernández waiting for the 2-2. Pitch on the way. That's hit foul back into the screen. Mike Marshall got a degree in kinesiology. And he felt that he had methods of training and throwing that would basically allow a pitcher to pitch as often as he did. He sure did. 2-2 to Hernández. That's high. It's a full count.
0: 97 on that fastball from Bluebaugh.
10: Luis Medina, right-hander up in the A's bullpen. Looks like he'll have the bottom of the eighth. 3-2 to Hernández. Outside and low, ball 4. So the leadoff man reaches for the A's. Astros led this game 6-0 before the A's scored 6 times in the fifth. Max Muncy homering in the seventh to give the A's their current lead. Brian Servin stands in. He homered to get the A's on the board. A 3-run shot in the fifth. He's 2-for-3. His home run knocked Christian Javier out of the game. Javier started giving up 3 runs in 4-plus innings. Struck out 8. First pitch to Servin. He squares and bunts it foul right side. Strike 1.

0: trying to move up Hernaez for the top of the order with Bolte on deck. Make sure you stay tuned for the 10th inning postgame show on our flagship station, KBME 790, immediately following our game coverage on the Astros radio network. The 0-1, serve and squares again, bunts it foul back into the screen, and it's nothing in two. Paredes was maybe 5 feet from Servin by the time that ball was bunted.
1: Doesn't look like Servin's bunted very much.
0: Which is surprising.
1: I know.
0: Considering he's been a backup catcher when he's gotten to the big leagues.
1: Form doesn't look good.
0: So now with two strikes, the bunt most likely off here. Walker holding on, Hernaez at first. 7-6 A's, top of the eighth. Nobody out. 0-2. Swing and a foul back to the screen on a sweeper, and it's still nothing in two. You know, they talk about, we're talking about Mike Marshall.
2: Yeah.
0: I think when they talk about records that probably won't be broken, I think that's one. 106 appearances, even with as much as relievers work today.
1: Yeah, I agree with you.
0: It's hard to imagine a pitcher pitching that much. 0-2 is in the dirt, knocked down by Vasquez, and it's 1-2. I mean, usually the league leaders in appearances are somewhere in the
1: 70s.
0: The low 80s,
1: yeah,
0: across the major leagues. And even still, I mean, pitching in half the games, that's still quite a bit, especially now that you have to face at least three batters. Throw over to first base. Back with the dive goes Hernaez.
1: How about those innings pitched, though? Over 200 innings all out of the pen?
0: Yeah.
1: I mean, I think there's only a couple of starters last year that threw 200 innings.
0: Right. 1-2. Ground ball softly hit back to blue ball. Throws to second low. Altuve grabs it. His throw to first is still in time to get Servin.
1: That wasn't pretty, was it?
0: Nope. But helped by the fact that it was the catcher running to first base, the Astros able to turn it 1-4-3.
1: Couple of balloon throws, first by blue ball. Now Tuve lob one over to first base that almost got away.
0: Yeah, that throw by blue ball was low. Altuve caught it at his shoe tops. So two out, nobody on for Henry Bolte, who's 2-for-4 with a double and a single. He's also scored a run. 7-6, A's lead, top of the eighth. Astros in the bottom of the eighth will send up 8-9-1. Smith, Vasquez, and Pena. First pitch, swing and a miss at a sweeper. If anyone gets on, Alvarez with bat.
1: Yeah.
0: As Luis Medina continues to warm in the A's pen. Here's the 0-1. Ground ball left side, pass the dive of Paredes, and in the left field, Bolte with a three-hit day. 10th hit of the day for the A's. Let's pause 10 seconds for station identification on the Houston Astros radio network.
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0: A's 7, Astros 6. Bolte at first base with two outs. And the top of the eighth inning for Carlos Cortez, who's 1-for-4 with a single. Bolte, by the way, 14 steals, although he's been caught 8 times.
1: He got picked off yesterday in the ninth.
0: Pitch on the way, and that's popped up on the infield. Who wants it? Walker coming over and makes the catch just in front of the mound to retire the side. So blue ball gets a double play, works around a walk and a hit, and we go to the bottom of the eighth, a 7, Astros 6. Now this from your local station.
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0: 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Pinch hitting for the
1: 7-6. A's lead the Astros as we start the bottom of the eighth, and Luis Medina into the game for the A's. And the first batter he'll face will be a pinch hitter, Taylor Trammell, batting for Cam Smith. Trammell looking to shake an 0-for-20. Infield shades to pull. Third baseman Geloff in. First pitch to Trammell is outside for a ball. Medina gave up two runs in an inning of work yesterday, but wound up getting the win as the A's came from behind. The 1-0. And Trammell takes a breaking ball strike. Medina, 3.77 ERA in 44 games, 57 and a third innings, 56 hits, 31 walks, and 69 strikeouts.
2: Yordan's due fourth this inning. The Astros trying to get somebody on.
1: 1-1. And Trammell laces it in a right for a base hit. Pinch hit single for Trammell, ends an 0-for-20. And he's aboard to lead off the home eight.
2: That was a great stroke. Yiner Diaz will hit next, but Trammell with a beautiful line drive.
1: So Yiner Diaz batting for Christian Vasquez now, as Omar Lopez managing for Joe Espada, who's away from the club due to a family emergency.
2: And he's not up there to bunt.
1: He is not. Out to the mound goes the catcher serving. Yiner hitting .254, .281 on base percentage, 8 homers, 29 runs batted in. He's hit safely in each of his last five games. After Yiner, lineup turns over with Jeremy Pena up next. Outfield shades the other way. First pitch by Medina. Fastball inside. Did he go around? No, he didn't, says Ryan Addison. He's trying to get out of the way more than anything. And it's ball one. The 1-0. Swing and a miss. Good slider down and away. And it's 1-1.
2: You're not kidding, Robert. That was perfect.
1: Medina back in the big leagues after not pitching at all last year after having Tommy John surgery in August of 2024. Had been a starter before having Tommy John. 1-1. Swing and a miss. Another slider. That one running away from Yiner. An awkward swing. And it's 1-2. Josh Hader up in the Astros bullpen. 7-6 A's, one on, nobody out for the Astros, last of the eighth. Medina, the 1-2. Swinging a foul back to the screen.
2: That's not where he wanted it.
1: Yeah, that hung. It looked like it backed up, that slider.
2: Got away with it.
1: 1-2, still. Outfield shaded the other way. And playing fairly deep, particularly Cortez in left. 1-2. Hit foul over the screen. Able to get a piece of that fastball. 99. And it's 1-2 still.
2: It's not where he wanted that fastball either.
1: Medina set at the belt. A throw over to first base. Trammell scampers back. Wasn't very far off the bag. Taylor 3-for-6 stealing bases this year. Here's the 1-2. Swing and a miss. Chase a slider away. Diaz strikes out. One away. That'll bring up Pena. Jeremy Pena, 2-for-4. Single, a double. He has scored twice. All six Astros runs driven in by either Jose Altuve or Isak Paredes. They've driven in three apiece. Outfield remains deep, shaded slightly the other way. First pitch, and that is outside with a slider. Ball one. Astros have one ABS challenge remaining. Same for the A's. The 1-0. Swing and a miss. 1-1.
2: So if Peña makes an out here, there's a runner on first and two outs. Would they walk Yordan again?
1: That's a great question.
2: Yeah.
1: One. Fouled over the screen and into the third deck. A's taking the lead on the home run by Muncy in the seventh after once trailing this game by 6 runs. The A's have 38 losses this season in games in which they've led. Only the Nationals have more losses in such games. They've lost 40. 1-2. Down. Did he go around? He did not, says first base umpire Ryan Addison. A changeup, and it's 2-2.
2: Could have gone either way.
1: The A's have lost 12 games this season in which they've led after 7 innings. It's tied with the Tigers for the most. And it's one shy of the club record. 2-2. Swing and a miss. Got him on the slider down. Back-to-back strikeouts of Diaz and Peña for Luis Medina. And now Yordan Alvarez comes to the plate.
2: Very interesting call from Mark Kotze here. And he's going to come out to the mound. That's Kotze, the manager, jogging out there. It's talking about how they want to approach this, if they do, in fact, pitch to him.
1: You would think with Kotze walking out to the mound that they're at least ostensibly going to pitch to him.
2: Yes.
1: But they're not just, otherwise he would just put up the 4 fingers.
2: And the guy that's paying very close attention.
1: Oh, they are going to walk him.
2: Yeah.
1: All right, so I guess Kotze, he had a conversation with Medina, and they decided Yordan will draw his 3rd intentional walk today and now has the Astros record for intentional walks in a season. That is his 28th, one more than Jeff Bagwell had in 1997.
2: So it's Paredes.
1: So Isak Paredes will come to the plate. That intentional walk pushing the tying run into scoring position in Trammell. And Alvarez representing the go-ahead run at first. Paredes has driven in 3 runs today. A sac fly in the first, a 2-run homer in the 4th.
2: Yeah, Paredes 3 RBIs, Altuve 3 RBIs. Jose's on the on-deck circle.
1: Astros down by a run in the bottom of the 8th with 2 out. Pitch on the way. Down and away, missed with a slider.
2: If Paredes is going to sit on a slider, it's got to start on the inner third. Anything middle away, he's got to take.
1: A look back at second by Medina. Now the 1-0. And Paredes hits it in the air to left center. Playable for Bolte. Couple of steps shy of the track, makes the catch. And the side is retired. Got that in on Paredes just enough, it appeared. So we go to the 9th. A 7, Astros 6.
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7: Wheezy, baby.

0: A's with the lead over the Astros as we start the ninth. And Josh Hader into the game. His first pitch is a strike to Zach Geloff. Yiner Diaz is now catching. Taylor Trammell now in right. They both pinch hit. So Hader coming in to pitch in a game in which the Astros are trailing, which doesn't happen often, leads or has 18 saves and 18 chances. 0-1, that is inside. But right now trying to keep it a one-run deficit. A .87 ERA in 32 games for Hader since coming off the IL in June. Geloff, 0-for-3, has been hit by a pitch and scored. 1-1. Fouled back to the screen, and it's 1-2.
1: Yeah, Hogan Harris, lefty, up in the bullpen now for the A's.
0: So he'll have the bottom of the ninth, it would appear. Pitch on the way. Swing and a miss. Elevated a fastball at 95, and down goes Geloff. One out.
1: Well, it's been 15 years since the Astros have blown a six-run lead at home. That was to Arizona on May 27, 2011, and they lost that game 7-6.
0: Astros were still in the National League back then.
1: Yeah.
0: Lawrence Butler, the batter, left-on-left matchup. First pitch, swing and a miss at a high fastball. Two up for the Astros in the bottom of the ninth. Altuve, Varsho, and Walker, the middle third of the order. Altuve has a home run today. He's driven in three. The 0-1. There's a strike on the outside corner. Butler taps the helmet.
2: Batter's challenging the pitch.
0: And the A's are about to lose their final ABS challenge that was on the outside corner.
2: The strike, the Athletics have no challenges remaining.
0: Astros still have one ABS challenge left. So it's 0-2 to Butler. Hader delivers. It's outside. Astros shut out the A's first game of this series Friday night 4-0. Last night, the Astros had a 3-1 lead going into the eighth, but the A's scored three times in the eighth and won 4-3. 1-2. Strike three call on the outside corner. Butler goes down looking at a fastball at 95. Back-to-back punch-outs for Hader. Two out. And today, the Astros had a 6-0 lead going into the fifth inning, but the A's scored six times to tie it in the fifth. And then Max Muncy with the home run in the seventh to give the A's their current 7-6 lead. Tommy White, the batter, he had a two-run single in that six-run fifth inning. He's 1-for-4. First pitch. And White pops it foul over the screen, and that will be just over our heads at strike one. They're in the top of the ninth inning in Anaheim. Angels are down to their final out. Rangers have a 5-3 lead. 0-1. Swing and a miss at a high fastball. So if the Rangers are able to hold on and if the Astros aren't able to come back, these two teams would be tied atop the AL West, Astros and Rangers. Mariners, who are three back, they're losing to the Cubs 5-2. That's in the third inning at T-Mobile Park.
1: White'll chase the gasoline upstairs.
0: The 0-2 in the dirt with the slider. A one hit and four at bats, but four good swings today for Tommy White.
1: Yeah.
0: A couple of line outs, a deep fly out.
1: They've had a few guys get to the big leagues quickly because of these injuries, but they've held their own.
0: The 1-2 to White. Swing and a foul. Just got a piece of that high fastball and back to the screen, and it's 1-2 still. Yeah, White, drafted just 2 years ago out of LSU. Hader set, the 1-2. Popped up foul and into the third deck behind home. Actually, they'll make it to the Honda Club level. It's 1-2 still. One of the most prolific home run hitters in college baseball history, Tommy White, hasn't quite shown that same prowess, at least not in terms of volume, since becoming a pro. The 1-2. That's down and in. Two balls and two strikes.
1: Didn't he start his college career in one of the Carolinas?
0: Yeah, he started off at NC State. He was the ACC Freshman of the Year in 2022. Hit 27 homers to set a school record for a season for the Wolfpack, and then transferred to LSU his last 2 years. 2-2. Pulled foul third base side, 2-2 still. Those 27 home runs that he hit at NC State as a freshman, the most ever by a freshman in NCAA history, one more than Todd Green, who had a pretty good big league career as a catcher.
1: Georgia Southern
0: hit 26 homers as a freshman. 2-2. Ground ball left side right at the shortstop, Pena. He fields the waist high hop, throws to first, and it's a 1-2-3 ninth for Josh Hader. We go to the bottom of the ninth at Daikin Park, a 7 Astros 6.
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0: with a 7-6 lead over the Astros, bottom of the ninth. Hogan Harris, left-hander on to try and get the final three outs for the A's. He has 12 saves and 18 chances. 3.72 ERA in 59 games. Jose Altuve leads it off. He homered in the first pitch. And that's at the knees for a strike with a curveball. Altuve, that was a two-run homer he hit in the first. Also a bases-loaded walk. He's driven in three. One for three today. The 0-1. That's inside, and it's a one-ball, one-strike count. Harris, 55 and two-thirds innings, 51 hits, 35 walks, and 73 strikeouts. The 1-1. That's out. Oh, that's a strike on the outside corner. Altuve challenges.
1: Batter's challenge pitch.
2: Really need this.
0: And they're not going to get it. That's just it. Nip the outside corner. So the Astros lose their final ABS challenge of the day.
1: Right. Houston has no challenges remaining.
2: And it's Altuve lost both of them today.
0: Yep. So it's 1-2. Varsho and Walker next. The pitch. Swing and a foul tip held on to by Servin on a high fastball. Altuve strikes out to begin the bottom of the ninth. One away. That brings up Dalton Varsho. One for four today. Left-on-left matchup. Gelof on the grass at third. First pitch, and Varsho fouls it out of play off to the left. Strike one. And Varsho golfs this one to right, fairly deep, but Butler has a play on it. Onto the warning track in front of the Astros bullpen, makes the catch in deep right center. And the Astros are down to their final out. He went down and got a breaking ball.
2: Scooped it. Once again, the Astros haven't given up a six-run lead and lost the game at home since 2011 to the Diamondbacks. They're in jeopardy of doing it again here.
0: Christian Walker will stand in. The Astros' final hope, one for four with a single. First pitch. And Walker fouls it over the screen and into the Honda Club level.
2: He gave that one a poke.
0: Walker, three for six with two doubles in his career off of Hogan Harris. Harris also pitched yesterday, had a 1-2-3 eighth inning. The 0-1. Swing and a miss. Elevated a heater at 96, and the Astros down to their final strike. The 0-2. And that is a little high. Another fastball. Lamont Wade Jr. on deck. Here's the 1-2. In the dirt with a curveball, knocked down by Servin to even the count. Walker with 23 home runs on the season. 4 for 10 in this series.
2: Third baseman right on the line.
0: 2-2. Down and in, missed with the fastball at 97, and it's a full count. Only right-handed bat on the bench is Nick Allen, left-handed hitting Wade on deck. 3-2. Curveball, and that's whacked foul up the third baseline. Harris is probably fortunate Walker was out in front of that.
2: You're not kidding. That was a hanger.
0: 7-6 A's. Astros down to their final strike in the ninth. 3-2 again. Swing and a foul back to the screen. He's getting some pretty good passes off on these fastballs. Count remains full. Final in Arlington. Rangers win 5-3 over the Angels. 3-2. Swing and a miss. Got a fastball by him, and that is the ball game. What a brutal loss to end a horrific homestand for the Astros. For the second straight day, the Astros blow a late lead as they fall to the A's 7-6 in a game they once led 6-0. We'll be back with the Gallery Furniture postgame show after this.
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0: Astros fall to the Athletics 7-6. A's 7 runs, 10 hits, 1 error, 7 left on. Astros 6 runs, 8 hits, no errors, 9 left. Jack Perkins 3-9 with the win for the A's. Steven Okert 6-2 with the loss for the Astros. Hogan Harris his 13th save. Time of game 3 hours and 15 minutes. Played in front of 30,708 at Daikin Park. Roof closed today. The A's take their second in a row to take 2 out of 3 in the series, as they are now 51-80. The Astros suffer their second straight loss. They've lost 11 of their last 18, go 3-6 on their homestand against the Mariners, Angels, and A's, and are now 65-66. And with the Rangers winning earlier, the Astros and Rangers are tied for first atop the AL West. We'll be back with more of the Gallery Furniture postgame show after this.
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0: Astros fall to the A's 7-6. Certainly didn't look like this was going to be the outcome with the way this one started. Brady Basso was the opener for the A's, and in the first inning, Jeremy Peña led off with a single off Basso's glove. Yordan Alvarez followed with a base hit to right. That put runners at the corners for Isak Paredes, who had a sac fly to center to score Peña. And the Astros had a 1-0 lead with Jose Altuve coming up. The 0-2. And Altuve lifts this to left, fairly deep, racing back. Cortes at the wall, looking up. See you later! Into the Landry's Crawford boxes. A 2-run home run for Jose Altuve, his 14th of the season. 3-0 Houston. So the Astros had a 3-0 lead, an inning into this game. They would get another run in the second as Cam Smith drew a leadoff walk against Jack Perkins, the bulk pitcher. A wild pitch moved on the second after Christian Vasquez struck out, and so did Jeremy Peña. Yordan Alvarez was intentionally walked. Isak Paredes then walked. That loaded the bases for Altuve. He drew a bases-loaded walk. That scored Smith, and it was a 4-0 Astros lead. Astros would get two more in the bottom of the fourth inning. With one out, Jeremy Peña reached on an error by the shortstop Hernández, who threw the ball away to first. After Yordan Alvarez flied out for the second out of the inning, up came Isak Paredes.
2: Here's the 0-2. Runner goes, and this was lifted. Left field. That's got a chance. Si, senor! Paredes goes deep.
0: So the Astros had a 6-0 lead after that 2-run home run by Paredes in the bottom of the fourth. They carried that lead into the top of the fifth. Christian Javier had allowed just 2 hits and a walk, striking out 8 over the first 4 innings, but came undone in the fifth. Donovan Walton led off with a single. Darryl Hernández walked, and then Brian Servin hit a 3-run home run to left center to make it 6-3 Astros. That was it for Javier. Angel De Los Santos came in. Henry Bolte greeted him with a single, and De Los Santos came back to strike out Carlos Cortes, but then he hit Zach Gelof with a pitch to put Tumen on for Lawrence Butler, who doubled to left. That scored Bolte, and then Tommy White, an opposite field 2-run single to right to score Gelof and Butler, and the A's tied the score at 6 with a 6-run fifth. A's took the lead in the seventh inning. Steven Okert on the mound retired the first 2 hitters, but wouldn't retire the third, Max Muncy, who took him deep to left center field. And that made it 7-6 A's, and the A's would go on to win by that score. Make sure you stay tuned for the 10th inning show with Chris Gordy on KBME 790 immediately following our game coverage. Steve Sparks with a look around the majors as a Gallery Furniture postgame show continues next.
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2: 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They're in the top of the seventh inning in Denver. The Guardians have a 6-2 lead over the Rockies. Boston 5-4 over San Francisco. They're in the bottom of the eighth inning at Fenway. Cubs leading the Seattle Mariners 5-2. They're in the bottom of the fourth. Dodgers 3-0 lead over Pittsburgh. That's in the bottom of the fifth inning. The game's completed. Tampa Bay beat Baltimore today 3-1. Martinez the winner, now 13-4 on the season. Yankees 8-3 winners over Toronto. Philadelphia beat St. Louis 6-4. Miami, they took care of Washington 6-2. White Sox nipped the Mets 2-1. And Kansas City, they beat the Detroit Tigers 11-7. Texas Rangers 5-3 winners over the Angels. Once again, the Astros fall to the A's. Had a 6-0 lead, but they lose 7-6. Perkins gets the win out of the bullpen. He's now 3-9 on the year. That's it for your Major League Scoreboard. Robert Ford will be right back to wrap it up.
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0: Astros off tomorrow before starting a six-game road trip on Tuesday night with the first of three against the New York Yankees. Astros starter to be announced. Will Warren, 8-6, 4.43 ERA, will start for the Yankees. 6:05 first pitch will be on the air from Yankee Stadium beginning at 5:35 on the Houston Astros Radio Network. Certainly hope you can join us. I'd like to thank all who made today's broadcast possible. Our studio producer is Josh C. Our producer engineer is Matt Boltz. For Steve Sparks, I'm Robert Ford saying so long. Once again, the final score from Daikin Park, Athletics 7, Houston Astros 6.
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28: Wowie wow wow, Mr. Morrow.
29: What's cooking, fella?
28: What's cooking? Everything's cooking. Have you been outside?
29: Why would I do that? It's nice and cool inside.
28: Good question, Mr. M.
29: But the heat is pretty hot, isn't it?
28: Hot heat. Very hot heat. Good thing folks have properly maintained air conditioners thanks to amazing Morrow.
29: We always encourage proper maintenance, but times like these really put systems to the test.
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2: Here's the 1-2. And that one's driven to left center field. Hit well. Varsho going back. He looks up and it's out of here. Max Muncy with a homer to deep left center field. And the A's not only tie the score, now they go ahead. It's 7-6. They were down by 6.
1: What's happening, everybody? Welcome into the Astros 10th inning show. Here on Sports Talk 790. Ugh. Astros lose today to the A's 7-6. Astros finish a 9-game homestand where they lost 2 out of 3 to Seattle, 2 out of 3 to the Angels, and 2 out of 3 to the A's. Absolutely no excuse for the way how these two games went down yesterday and today. In fact, yesterday and today are hands down, in my opinion, 2 of the worst losses of the season. Astros up 6-0 on that A's team. No excuse for that team being allowed to come back on you. No excuse. That A's team since the All-Star break coming into today was 9-25. They had lost, I mean, it was like whatever, something, I forget the stat, something in the last 33 games, like just something really stupid. They're terrible. It's a bad baseball team. And you're not good, apparently, but didn't think the Astros were this bad. A's got you yesterday when you blew a 3-1 lead in 8th. Bennett Sousa was awful. Okay, you live to fight another day. But today you play as well as you did the first few innings. You have a 6-0 lead. And you let them back into it? No excuse. And it ain't like these are new dudes in here. I mean, a lineup of Pena and Yordan and Isak and Altuve and Christian Walker. I mean, you know, these aren't new players. And your pitchers. I mean, Javier, De Los Santos, Tong, Okert, Blue Ball. I mean, these guys are, these are all the guys who've been with you all season. But just absolutely no excuse for these two losses. I mean, it's, let me give you guys the number if you want to get in here. 713-212-5790. 713-212-5790. We're going to talk about it. But the crazy part is I was doing the show with, I think it was Matt Thomas on Monday. And we were talking about, or no, it was, maybe it was last Friday. It was last Friday going into the Seattle series. And we were talking about this 9-game homestand and saying, you know, you just come off of taking 2 out of 3 against the Giants out in San Fran last week. And it was like, okay, you got a real chance here to take 2 out of 3. That was my expectation going into the weekend. And then after they dropped 2 out of 3 to Seattle on Monday, I said, well, all right, as long as they take 2 out of 3 still against the Angels and A's. And I think Matt Thomas even said, no, you got to be thinking sweep. You got to be thinking sweep. Well, the hell with that idea. You went 2-4. there wasn't no damn sweep in the mix. Tuesday loss, Javier was fine. You got no run support. You lost 3-1. You scored 1 damn run. Wednesday, you were able to pull it out 3-2. Thursday was just that epic debacle where, I mean, you lost 18-3. It was atrocious. So Peter Lambert with his worst outing of the season. You come back Friday. Wisniewski pitches great. You win that one 4-0. And then these last 2 days happen. Yesterday, where you score some runs late, Jeremy Pena adds an insurance run. You're up 3-1 on that A's team in the 8th inning. And you couldn't get 6 outs. You lose 4-3. And by the way, like yesterday and today, it doesn't feel like when this team loses a lead late, they ain't coming back. They don't have the bats to do it. They don't have the arsenal to come back, you know, with 6 outs remaining in the game. Astros down 1 run in the with the 8th and 9th inning to go, they're losing that game. They ain't coming back. We saw it last night, and we saw it today. And I blame Christian Javier a little for this. I mean, he was rolling along. He looked awesome. First four innings today, no runs, eight strikeouts. Yeah, he had a couple hits here and there. Yeah, you know, a walk here. But like... It,

0: Brian Servin. That dude, a catcher who's batting .233 on the season, hits a three-run homer off you, Christian Javier. What the hell are you doing? But then you're like, all right, no harm, no foul. It's 6-3. Let's go to our bullpen. Bullpen's been pretty strong most of the year. Here comes Ellie De Los Santos, who's, if we're being real, been just an average reliever this year. ERA around 450. He comes in and he goes single strikeout, hit by a pitch, RBI double, two RBI single. We're tied, 6-6. I think at that point, he still only had one out. I mean, just absolutely atrocious. And then you proceed to go after that. After the fourth inning, the Astros offense goes 0-0-0-0. That's right, five goose eggs. Five scoreless innings. Some dude named Jack Perkins gives up a few runs early, shuts him down in the fifth, shuts him down in the sixth. A dude named Blewett came in and pitched a 1-2-3 inning in the seventh. I mean, if there's any guy you're going to come back on, right, it's a guy named Blewett. You look back and go, well, he blew it. He didn't. Blewett came through. And the Astros lose today 7-6. Just absolutely atrocious. And they were talking about it during the game. The Rangers took care of business today. Mariners, by the way, are losing to the Cubs 5-2. But Rangers take care of business at home today against the Angels. Yes, they lost to them yesterday. But you know what the Texas Rangers did up in Arlington? They put their big boy pants on. They said, yeah, I know we lost Saturday, but we're going to come back and we're going to win Sunday. And they took the series. They won 2 out of 3. You know what they did prior to that against Washington, a really good hitting team? They took 2 out of 3 against them. The Rangers have won 4 of their last 6. The Rangers are playing big boy baseball. The Astros are playing little league baseball. And now you are tied in the division race, the AL West. On August 23rd, the Houston Astros 65-66, the Texas Rangers 65-66. And we'll see what the Mariners do. Right now, they're 2.5 back. If the Mariners win, come back to win later, they'll be just 2 back. Absolutely atrocious. You know, I don't want to say like you had this thing on a silver platter, but come on. You got a 9-game homestand against the Mariners, Angels, and A's? And you had, what was it? I think it was like a 3-game, was it a 2 or 3-game division lead coming into this homestand? I mean, you had a nice little cushion. And you blew it. You fell right on your face and you blew it. Now you get an off day tomorrow to sit in your funk and go up to the Bronx, where you're probably going to get your brains beaten by the Yankees, who score a million runs. And by the way, the Yankees win today 8-3. They won 6 of their last 7. And they score runs. They scored 8 runs today. They scored 6 runs the other day against Baltimore. And they don't give up runs. Guess what your team doesn't do? Score a lot of runs. So this thing's going to get worse before it gets better, folks. I'm just telling you. Maybe you win one in New York. But staring down the barrel, likely going to lose 2 out of 3 in the Bronx. And this AL West lead will dissolve very quickly. I'm not trying to be doomsday. I'm just telling you like it is. This team's playing with not much heart right now. Let's go out to the phone line, see what you guys are thinking. Let's get Robbie in here. Robbie, what you got, man?
1: Hey, man, how's it going? First of all, this bad play has gone back since the Toronto series. If you think about it, they won one series against the Giants in that span, and the Giants really gave them that third game. But anyway, that's not what I was calling about. A lot of people are frustrated with the bullpen over the last couple of days, and I understand that, but I think it really comes down to how bad the starting pitching has been, because in the last 2 weeks, a starter has not got into the sixth inning. And in the last week since the Angels series, 4 times has a starter only recorded 12 or less outs. So the bullpen's being overworked, and, you know, no bullpen can handle that amount of pressure, to be honest with you. And then if you throw in the fact that Emi's really not a bullpen,

0: piece. They're not putting him in real game situations, and you know, so you take another arm out of the mix. So, you know, starting pitching's got to get better. They got to get deep in the game. They, you know, and then if you really want to get honest about it too, the offense hasn't helped them out in that area either, because instead of adding on runs late in games that they've won, go to the leverage arms instead of, you know, having a comfortable lead late in the game.
1: Yeah, I got you, man. I mean, you're right on most of those accounts. The only thing I'll say is, you know, starting pitching, at least, you know, when Wisniewski gave you, what, 5 shutout on Friday night, and then Hunter Brown almost gave you 6 yesterday, if not for the Joe Espada blunder, accidentally signaling to the bullpen with 5 2/3 innings pitched for Hunter Brown. Luckily, A.J. Blueball came in and got the last out, but, I mean, Hunter Brown should have given you 6 yesterday of 1-run ball. And then Javier can't even get an out in the 5th today. I mean, what is, like, they were talking about on the TV broadcast. Like, what is it with him? He's like, feels like a lot of these starts, he's been strong, and then suddenly it's just like the wheels come off all of a sudden. And they're like, it's not like his velocity didn't dip. He had 8 strikeouts through the first 4 innings. And then gives up a 3-run homer to some bum nobody's ever heard of. Frustrating. Yeah, like we said, I mean, Peter Lambert on Thursday was atrocious. You hope he bounces back. I think he'll bounce back. He's been good all season long. Everybody's entitled to a dud. Remember, Wisniewski prior to Friday, he had his first dud of the season, and then he bounced back. You know, it sounds like they're probably going to give the rookie another chance, Ethan Pecco. I think that's what Dana Brown intimated on the pregame show. Now he only gave you 3 2/3 the other night. So, again, having to turn to the bullpen to eat up a bunch of innings. But we'll see what they opt to do here going into this series against the Yankees, where you were slated to see Warren, Cole, and Schlittler. Good arms for the Yankees against a not-so-good hitting lineup for the Astros as of late. What's crazy, too, is like you look at reading through the pregame notes, and it's like they actually still have really good like offensive numbers on the season. Still look pretty strong collectively, but go look at what they've done in recent weeks. I mean, they scored 6 today. Very rarely this season have they had a game where they scored 6 runs and lose. Been a whole lot more games where they score 2 runs or less and lose. Had a lot of those lately. Today was a rare day where they scored 6 and lost. Let's get Alex up in Porter in here. Alex, what you got, man?
2: I think the term worst loss of the season sometimes is overused, but this one fits the case. Like everything that went wrong. Like we tie game, you finally put an Okert instead of using him yesterday, and he gets up a home run, which is like honestly like the worst roll of the dice ever. Like, so even when you do stuff right, it feels like everything's going wrong. Like when you score 6 runs, you would expect your team to win like 9 times out of 10. Like if it was like a top team like the Brewers, you're like, okay, it happens. That's baseball. But against this A's team, it's
1: excuse. Yeah, there's just no excuse, Alex. And thanks for the call, man. And the caller was right. You know, this goes back to the Toronto series. They lost 2 out of 3 to Toronto. You lost 2 out of 3 in San Diego. You were lucky as hell to get out of San Francisco with that, winning 2 out of 3 there. And then you lose these last 3. That's 5 of your last 6 series you've lost. You're going backwards. And again, we've been saying all year, thank God you're in a crappy division. Well, I mean, as crappy as it is, here are the Rangers tied with you in the division race now. And the Mariners ain't far off either. They ain't going away. So it's just frustrating, man. It's really frustrating to have this team where they are right now. And go and do that yesterday and today. No excuse. You should have won yesterday. You should have won today. You have both those games. You were in control late. Well, late yesterday and today up 6-0 after 4 innings. Like, what are you doing? you really got to give the game away to blow that lead. And they did it. Got a ton of you guys on the phone lines. Let me do this, guys. I need to grab my top of the hour break real quick. Grab our top of the hour break. We'll come back. Jeff, Mark, John, JT, Clayton. We'll get to all you guys and let you guys vent. Talking Astros here in the 10th inning show. 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
18: The 0-2. And Altuve lifts this to left, barely deep, racing back. Cortes at the wall, looking up. See you later! into the Landry's Crawford boxes. A two-run home run for Jose Altuve, his 14th of the season. 3-0 Houston.
1: At least that part was fun. 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I guess we'll give it to Altuve. It was fun to see him hit a home run. Hadn't done that in a while, it felt like. He drove in three. Isak Paredes drove in the other three. So we'll call them your co-players of the game. 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I mean, what? Pick one. Which one do you want? The Muncy home run that ends up being the difference maker? Sure. 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We're going to give that to Josh Hader because he was lights out. By the way, feels like Josh Hader, this is a couple times as of late, he has pitched in a one-run deficit. He is a closer who's got 18 saves on the year, and yet twice recently you've used him in a game where you've been losing by one to keep it to keep from more bleeding. He did his job. 16 pitches, 2 strikeouts, no hits, no walks, no runs. Hader was great. Unfortunately, he can't score runs for you, too. And they scored 0 runs after the 4th inning. 5th inning, 6th inning, 7th inning, 8th inning, 9th inning. All 5 innings, Astros offense gave you 0. Now, again, this was on the heels of you scored 6 early. 6-0. You score 6 runs in the first 4 innings. You feel like, man, we got 5 more innings to score a few more runs. You got nothing. Let's get to you guys on the phone lines. Appreciate you guys for holding. 713-212-5790. Got a full board. Let's get you guys in here. Jeff out in full shirt. What you got?
12: What's going on, man? I tell you, a 6-0 lead, like you said, you can blame it on the offense all you want, but 6-0 lead in Major League Baseball against the worst team, the worst record in Major League Baseball, that equals a win. Different manager today. You know, hope everything's all right with Espada and his family situation. Same result. We got to look at the pitching coach, man. Bullpen pitching has been terrible. The decisions have been made. Pulling people in and out have been questionable. It's all about the bullpen, in my opinion. Javier, what did you expect to get out of him, to be honest? I mean, he's coming back. He gave you a few strong innings. I think we left him in a little too long. I think, I don't know. That, to me, there's a questionable bullpen situation, a questionable pitching coach situation.
1: Yeah, I mean, today's loss, Jeff, there's blame to go all around. I mean, I think everybody gets blamed today. The only guy I can't put any blame on for anything is Jordan Alvarez because they intentionally walked him 3 times. So it's like, and smart on them. Like, smart on them. Until Isak Paredes can come through and deliver more consistently, they're going to keep walking your... I mean, that was a great decision by the A's. We're not letting Yuan kill us. Go take your ass to first base, and we're going to pitch to the next guy. And guess what? What did Isak do? I mean, again, he hit the home run early. I don't want to poo-poo on him too much, but dude, you got to be able to deliver when they're going to stare you in the face and say, we're walking Yordan to face you because we think you suck. And flying out and popping out and all that, it ain't going to get it done.
12: 6 runs is good enough against the A's.
1: It is. It should be. It should be, but it wasn't. Yes, bullpen is to blame. Pitching's to blame. But also offense, you had 5 more innings to score another run and you couldn't do it. I mean, come on. Anything else, Jeff?
12: No, that's it. Thank you.
1: All right, man. Yeah, again, if you're just tuning in, I'm not putting it all in the offense, but you know, it's funny. You said they left Javier in too long. I almost wonder with De Los Santos coming in and doing what he did, I almost wonder, should you just let Javier kind of wiggle off the hook himself? Like, once you give up the 3-run homer, the damage is done. So even get 3 more outs, leave him in. I hate that because it's like, the 3-run homer happens and suddenly, you know, and even Todd Cowles is like, well, it was 6-0. Now it's 6-3. Okay. A's make this a little bit more interesting. And so De Los Santos comes in And you're basically, you got a chance at a clean inning. Like, there's no, okay, nobody on base. Just get us three outs. And Bolte hits a single to left. He battles with Cortez, gets him a strikeout. A's challenged the call, but it was upheld. It was a strikeout. You're like, all right, here we go. We're one ground ball away from getting out of this. Well, then he hits Geloff with a pitch. Two men on, one out. And then Butler makes you pay with the RBI double. And then White comes through with the, Tommy White comes through with the two RBI single to score two. It just, frustrating. That was one of the worst innings of the season there for the Astros. Go from a, you entered the fifth inning with a 6-0 lead and you leave tied 6-6. Just absolutely atrocious. Let's get John and Alvin in here. John, what's up?
19: Hey, good afternoon. Not sure if you saw the post game. You probably didn't on TV, but it got worse than what you're talking about. The stand-in manager was indifferent in the post game press conference. Had a nonchalant, oh well attitude. Instead of a time to double down, he had a bad look in that he's wearing sunglasses. Is time remind me? It couldn't have gotten any worse than Deshaun yesterday, Deshaun Watson. And so that told me everything about where the organization's at mindset wise. And with everybody knows, if you're with a good company, a good team, that starts at the top. Well, I'll tell you what, it fell drastically when they put that guy up there, and they shouldn't have. And I'm betting they're regretting it. Because, you know, what looks are versus responsibility. And anyways, overall, I've got to tell you, in the last few weeks, I've noticed, and perhaps others have, a lack of hustle. What you call it, what you will, was running out bases, whether it's anything else, lack of hustle. But really, I got to call out Dana Brown. I got to tell you that as a leader of an organization, comes thick or thin, he needs to be pulled over for being asleep at the wheel with a collision, because we're at a collision point right now, and we failed to address gaps, and it is what it is. We're now living with it. So we'll look back at the season, sadly, and wonder what we could have, should have done, and it'll probably cost him his job. Thank you.
1: All right, thanks for the call, John. Appreciate it. I will say, if you missed it, Joe Espada had a family emergency, is what was reported prior to the game. And so that's why he was not managing the game. Javier Lopez, bench coach, did. Omar Lopez said, this is from Chandler Rome, said manager Joe Espada, quote, had probably one of the worst nights of his life last night. Said he spoke to Espada briefly and that he's, quote, heartbroken. Espada will accompany the team to New York for its upcoming road trip. So I don't want to speculate on what it was. But, again, I would add, you know, put Joe Espada in your thoughts and prayers and see, you know, until we find out what that is. But Omar Lopez, by the way, wears, I think it's tinted glasses. So it's not, he didn't put on shades and go sit in front of the media. It's just, that's what his glasses are. But, yeah, man. Again, this is just inexcusable. But the crazy part is, you look at the Astros lineup, and I just it's mind boggling how so many of these guys are having one of the worst seasons they've had. Like, you know, one of their worst statistical seasons ever. You know, Dalton Varsho had a hit early today, and so at least it felt like the last couple games he's had a hit. And felt like maybe he was starting to turn a corner. But he's batting .231. Christian Walker's batting .233. You know, Cam Smith just, he's frustrating. Because it felt like he was starting to turn things around. But he's had a lot of overnights lately. Taylor Trammell actually came through as a pinch hitter and gave you a single. But, I mean, go look at how many dudes are batting like .335 and under. It's like 75% of your lineup every night. That's not good. I know it's 2026 and batting averages and everything, but bro, we can't have one 300 hitter on this team in Yordan. It's it's Jordan Alvarez and the Pips. Like, what's the, I was trying to think of one of those old bands where it's like the lead singer and then just a bunch of guys. That's what it is. I give Pena credit. He had two hits today, but even that average, he was hitting well over 300, and then that's dipped in recent weeks down to 284. But gosh, you're just looking around that lineup going, can I get some help? Can somebody help me out here? And it's wild to think, and I know we're talking about Astros in their prime, but I was talking to somebody the other day. It's like, you realize Astros at one point had an outfield of Kyle Tucker, George Springer, and Michael Brantley, like three professional hitters. And I know what Kyle Tucker's doing right now in L.A., and it's atrocious, but like that was your outfield. And now we're looking around at Cam Smith, Lamont Wade, and Dalton Varsho. It's like none of those dudes can hit. Woof. All right, let's get back to you guys on the phone lines. Talk to Clayton up in Cypress. Clayton, what you got?
20: Hey, how's it going, man? How you doing today?
1: Good.
20: All right, man, look, I'm going to try to keep it really brief. So I hear a lot of smart baseball minds just giving their takes, blame the pitchers, blame the coaching staff, training staff, ownership, all these things. Look, man, simply put, bad teams find ways to lose. The cliche applies right here. They lose. They find a way to lose games that we would call in the bag every other night, it seems. They've had ups. They've had downs. They've had blips. They've gone on hot streaks. Overall, they cannot sustain it because this roster, the management, the leadership, it's just not good. Foundation's fully built, and the bill has come due. And this is exactly why I don't like false confidence in situations like this. Dana Brown, Joe Espada, hope all's well with him. I hate to hear that about him. You tend to forget these are human beings, but, you know, prayers up him. But throughout the season, Dana Brown, Jim Crane, Joe Espada, they've been able to hide behind all these false points of strength, whether it's the record here, the division there, the league here, the AL here, Jordan Alvarez being the big brother, that kind of thing. Now, for me, it seems like there's nowhere else for them to hide. And I even believe that if the Texans season started any sooner, that guys in their front office will be looking forward to hiding behind the Texans' regular season start so that the heat would be off of them PR-wise. But having said that, really, this is more of a question from me to you. At this point, for me, I'm about solutions. I don't want to keep talking about the issues. I'm about action. So with 30 games left, I mean, what's more likely at this point? Will guys be allowed to play out the string for the rest of the season, right, since it's so close to the postseason? Or is there a chance, if things go poorly enough up in the Bronx, in New York, that do we see some seismic changes? Yes or no? What's more likely? And I'll hang up and I'll listen.
1: Yeah, thanks for the call, Clayton. I don't think that's going to happen because, yes, for all the atrociousness of this homestand and everything else, you're still sitting atop the American League West. So, again, even if you go into the Bronx and lose two out of three or get swept, you're still only, you know, depending on what the Rangers do and the Mariners do, like, you're still going to be right there, you know, either within a game or two of the division lead. So, you know, they're not going to make, like, a fire people. Look, they've played their butts off since the All-Star break, or they did play their butts off to try to get back into first place, and they got it. And they're still there, even despite this atrocious homestand. So, yeah, they're going to play this thing out to the last day of the season. They're not going to fire anybody or make any sweeping changes or anything. Like, they're still in this thing. And who knows? Again, maybe they surprise us all. They do this last handful of years. They always have a series where they go and shock us and go and sweep somebody or take two out of three and go, oh, okay, this team woke up. They could go do that. I mean, the Mets aren't any good. But then again, neither were these last two teams you played, the Angels and the A's. And you dropped two out of three to both of them. So, yeah, I mean, look, anybody who wants to start to turn the page and all that, I'll just say pump the brakes a little bit. This season is still alive. Even as poorly as they've played, they're still alive for a division race and a playoff chance. It's just standing here today when you blew two games against the A's of all people, they don't give you much confidence today to say, oh, I believe in this team. I believe they're going to rally. Now, again, we saw a better Hunter Brown yesterday. We saw a good Wisniewski on Friday. You know, Javier, I don't know what you do with him at this point because it's like for three or four innings of his start, he looks great, and then he has one bad pitch that gives up a two-run homer or three-run homer, and suddenly you're like, what are you doing, dude? Mike Burrows has had two promising rehab starts in AAA. I believe he's not given up a run in either of those, so maybe he's going to get a chance to come back up here and show what he can do. Ethan Pecco was fine the other night in his big league debut. Sounds like they're going to give him another start. And I do believe that Peter Lambert will settle down after coming off of his worst start of the season, because he's been your most consistent starting pitcher all season. And yes, the pitch count's getting up there on him, or, you know, the innings pitched is getting up there, but I think he'll be fine. You're only talking about a handful more starts before the end of the season. But, yeah, I mean, it's not the best rotation the Astros have ever had, put it that way. And then, you know, do you test giving Tatsuya Amai another start at some point? Ronald Blanco, who you sent down? I don't know. We'll find that out. All right, let's get back to the phones and order longest wait. JT, what you got?
0: Hey, I agree with what you say about pumping the brakes. Just what I'm going to tell you is how the worst loss of the season today, right? And how many games behind the number two seed are the Houston Astros right now? 3.5. And my question to everybody out there, if you let every American League team make the playoffs, there's only two teams that I think would guarantee to win a series, and that's Tampa Bay and probably the Red Sox. If you throw everybody else in the American League, and I'm being honest here, there's not much of a difference between the A's and the Astros or the Angels and the Astros, and even everybody talking about the Yankees this series. How good are the Yankees? I mean, the American League has two really good teams, and the rest, you mix them up and you look at the Astros. If you look at the top three series they've had this year, who has it been against? They won 2 out of 3 against Tampa, who's the number one seed. They won 2 out of 3 against the White Sox. Now they have another key series coming up with them. And then the sweep of the Rangers. And then you think about, oh, Seattle, well, they just gave up 18 runs a couple games ago. And the Rangers, they're limping to the finish line. And again, it's going to boil down to this for, you know, can the Astros win 5 or 6 in a row, or can the Rangers win 5 or 6 in a row, or can the Mariners win 5 or 6 in a row? Because that's going to be the difference. But to me, I think this is the perfect series for the Astros. They always seem to make good. The Yankees bring out the best in them. So I hope that's the case, because what, Giancarlo Stanton, he's not playing still. Judge ain't playing. I just think, right, again, I mean, what do you think of the American League? I'm being honest. Is there much of a difference between every team other than the Red Sox and the Tampa Bay Rays now in terms of margin?
1: Yeah, thanks for the call, JT. The Yankees are the second best team in the American League, so I don't know what you're looking at or going off of. The Yankees are a really good team. And yes, they're doing this all banged up. They're doing this without Aaron Judge and Stanton and all those guys. I mean, they've won 6 of their last 7. They have the second best record in the American League. The Rays, best record in the American League, 77-53. The Yankees are 3 games back of them, second place. The Red Sox are 6 games back of the Rays for the third best record in the American League. And then there's the White Sox, 9 games back of the Rays. So those are your 4 best teams. Rays, Yankees, Red Sox, White Sox. And then there's the Astros and Rangers, 12.5 games worse than the Tampa Bay Rays. So yeah, it's all about half glass full, half glass empty, how you want to look at it. You can say the Astros, as bad as things have been, they're still 5th best team in the American League. Okay, great. But also you can look at it and say, look at all the distance between them and the best teams in the American League. I mean, you're almost 10 games behind the Yankees and, you know, and what, 12.5 behind the Rays. Like, my opinion, those are the 2 best teams, Rays and Yankees. And guess what? You got to go play the Yankees up there in their house. How are you going to respond as they boo Jose Altuve? Because you know that's coming. They got to figure this thing out. You got to figure this thing out and figure it out quick. It is, You're running out of time. You're still alive. Yes. The positive is you are still leading the AL West, barely. But you have no margin of error. And to what the caller was saying, he was like, you think the Astros or Rangers or Mariners can go on a 5-game win streak? No. I don't think any of those three teams could do it because they all stink. They're all average. So that's the hope for the Astros, is that you can be the best of the average group of the AL West and win this division. That's what I mean. It's going to come down to that last week. I'll tell you guys right now, the Astros are going to go out on that West Coast trip with 2 games in Seattle and 4 games against this A's team, wherever the hell they're playing, some minor league ballpark in Sacramento, and the Astros are going to have a chance to win this division. I just don't believe they're going to go into that last week, you know, 5 games back or something. I think they're going to go into that last week, and this thing's still going to be separated by a game or 2 games, and it's going to be all about how they play in those last few games. And just pray to God you don't run into one of these awesome pitchers that the Mariners have, and they just called up their rookie phenom, Cade Anderson, who looked pretty good yesterday. See who they get by the time they get there in a couple weeks. Let's get Mark in here. Mark, what you got, man?
2: Man, I'm just very frustrated, but you made a point earlier. Will they bounce back, that, you know, before the end of the season? I want to know if they'll bounce back before next year. Is it time to blow this team up? I mean
1: we've done that the last few years, Mark. People left them for dead out of the All-Star break. They get swept by the Orioles. They're 47-54, and everybody left them for dead. And then they went on that hot streak and won all those games.
2: Yeah, but we had a playoff team, and we couldn't pay them or something. And then we lose Tucker, which he's not doing very well in L.A., but he's still an all-star. And, you know, we traded away Alex Bregman. We've traded away some pitchers. What happened to Frommer? He's gone. Well, you know, it's time to start over, I think, because this is not going to get us nowhere, the team we got. And if we make the playoffs, we're going to be one and done. Are you there?
1: Well, you never know. Yeah, thanks for the call, Mark. You never know. I mean, I bring that up all the time. You know, the two teams that went on to win the World Series that beat the Astros, the Nationals in 19, the Braves in 22. Those teams were hurting and struggling at one point in their season and then got hot. You punch your ticket, you never know. Blue Jays last year, you know, got hot and got to the World Series. It's just all about how you play when you get there. And the Astros, like I said, on paper, you look at it and go, okay, they've got some pretty good pieces. You know, just they're not playing their best right now. But, like, okay, if you could tell me they go in a wild card series and you're going to throw Hunter Brown, Peter Lambert, Hayden Wesneski, I'd say they'd have a chance. Absolutely have a chance to take 2 out of 3. And you have a lineup that features Altuve and Pena and Yordan and Paredes. Like, yeah, on paper, that looks like you have a chance. It's just that they have this team is just feels like it's massively underachieved this year with the talent they have. And look, Mark had a bunch of errors in everything he said there. They traded Kyle Tucker, yes. And Tucker's having a really rough year for the Dodgers, so no harm, no foul there. Alex Bregman, they let walk. He was not traded. You know, and he's been fine for the Cubs this year. Fromber, they let walk. He's 8-8 with a 4.35 ERA with Detroit. He's fine, but nothing to write home about. I mean, there was a time we were talking about, is Fromber the ace of the staff? Fromber was the ace of the staff post-Verlander, and then he hasn't really been the ace in Detroit. So, yeah, I mean, look, they let guys walk and all that. I'm just telling you, like, they just need these guys on this team to play better. The pitching staff has had its ups and downs, yes. Bullpen, for the most part this year, has been pretty strong. I mean, they have not had many blown games. Like, has Josh Hader blown a save all year? I feel like he's been pretty damn money every time he's come in to finish off a game. Steven Okert's been pretty damn strong, putting up zeros when he's come out. You know, my biggest concern is look at these losses that have mounted this past week, and outside of today where you score six runs and lose, almost all your losses are coming when you score three runs or less. And again, you've had a couple of starting pitching performances that have absolutely blown up on you, and you have no, I mean, you have 18 of the Angels. You're nuts. There's just no way you're not coming back. But majority of these losses they've had these last 3 weeks, I mean, go look at the one, run totals. One run, two runs, two runs, one run, two runs, one run. I mean, it's got to score runs in this league to win games. Just do. Let's get Shelly in here. Shelly, welcome in.
4: Hey, how you doing this evening? I just wanted to say I am very, very disappointed in the Astros. There is no excuses with their performances lately. All I can say is my thoughts and prayers are with them. And we all need to pray for the Astros because they're still number one in my heart and always will be.
1: I got you, Shelly. Thanks for the call. Yeah, and that's, look, we're going to gripe about this team and be upset with them with how they played in this homestand and losing these last two days. But some of y'all out there, I question, like, have you ever been a fan? Like, the way some of y'all talk about it, it's like you tune in hoping they're going to lose. Like, at the end of the day, we're still hoping this team wins. You want to see them get to the playoffs, do something. Like, I don't know. It just feels like some of y'all are like, oh, I hope they lose. Did want to reiterate, Matt Kawahara retweeted it from the Chronicle moments ago. He said, Omar Lopez did say Joe Espada, who was away from the Astros today due to a family emergency, quote, probably had one of the worst nights of his life last night. Lopez said he talked briefly with Espada, who was, quote, not feeling well, but is expected to accompany the Astros to New York. So, again, I don't want to speculate, but that when he says not feeling well, then okay, then it sounds like an illness. Whereas earlier, the quote I read was making it seem like something with a family member or something. So I don't know. Either way, we wish Joe Espada the best, and we hope he's good to go. And I see a few people tweet fire Espada today. Like, do you realize he was not there today? He was not at the ballpark today. Omar Lopez was managing that game. Your Astros post-game ALS standings brought to you by Greater Houston Radiation Oncology. Your Astros at 65-66 still lead the American League West despite that atrocious nine-game homestand. Now, the Rangers have caught them. The Rangers are also 65-66. Now, the Astros hold the season tiebreaker over them, so that's good. You beat them head-to-head, so you got that. So that's why the Astros still sit technically in first place, even though the Rangers are tied with them. And then the Seattle Mariners are 2.5 back of the Astros. Let's see, that game is in the seventh. Oh, Cubs are really putting it on the Mariners now. 7-2 Cubs. So Mariners will probably lose that one, and so you'll be three games up on Seattle. But, yeah, so that's the latest there. 713-212-5790 is the number. Let's get Tony in here. Tony, what you got?
21: I'm at the point now. I'm at the point now where I think myself and a lot of the fans, we've watched this all year. We've watched this thing go on all year, and we're at the. I think a lot of us are at the. Well, we just don't. It just doesn't matter. I have a complacent attitude right now. It's not a good baseball team. It hasn't been a good baseball team. It's been deteriorating for the last couple of years. And I could talk about the bad contracts with Abreu and Montero, and I could talk about not re-signing Dubon. He's killing it with the Braves. He's a fantastic utility player. Just a misstep.
1: Well, but that was a financial. That was to keep them under the cap, and Nick Allen's had some moments for you. So, I mean, again, it's hindsight's always 20/20. And yes, we can pick on the bad moves, but you also got to talk about some of the, you know, look, they took a chance and got Christian Walker two off seasons ago. And people liked the move. People were like, oh, this guy's been a really good hitter with the Diamondbacks, been an all-star. Like, yeah, let's see what he does. And he's been atrocious. And again, That comes on the heels of the Jose Abreu thing that they took a gamble on. That turned out to be a dud. But again, you, at the time, you were like, I like the idea here. I like the concept. It just, those hadn't panned out. This offseason, when they paid a ton of money for Tatsuya Amai, they were in a bidding war with Amai. Like, people, other teams wanted him. You got him. And he just hasn't panned out. So, I mean, again, like, it hasn't been all bad moves for the team. Like, it's been moves on paper that look like, oh, I like this move. And then those players just haven't produced. But we can't 2020 go, oh, these were all bad moves from the get-go. No, at the time, people liked the moves.
21: Yeah, we can because we're fans. We can do all of that. Because we go to the ballpark and we spend money. We follow this ball club. We can say all of that.
1: Oh, yeah, no, I'm not saying you can't complain, Tony. I'm just saying we got to live in reality and not act like every damn thing they've done has been atrocious. Like, they're trying to win games. They're trying to do the right thing. You know, this isn't the... I don't know, the Guardians, where they just let every bad good player walk, and or the Tampa Bay Rays, like, they're actually, they defy all logic. They let all their good players walk, and somehow they'd still end up being good every year. It's crazy.
21: If there's a reason for that. And look, you talk about Walker. We signed him for $20 million. We were still on the hook for $19.5 million for Abreu, so we basically paid $39.5 million for a first baseman.
1: Baseball contracts are fully guaranteed. You can't get out of it. I mean, look, I'd love to rework. I'd love to work like the NFL, where you get to get buyouts and you get to, hey, here's $8 million, go away. No, they're fully guaranteed contracts. You can't do anything about it. You got to pay those guys. And if the guy turns out to be a dud, you can't go back and undo it. It's what's done is done.
21: Listen, what do we need right now? We need outfielders. When we traded for Verlander in 23 to bring him back, we got off to a slow start and they panicked. They brought in Verlander. What did we give up for Verlander? You always say, well, these players aren't going. The kid, the Drew kid, he's already in the big leagues. The other kid is only, 21 years old?
1: Oh, but he's been sent down. I mean, he was atrocious. He finally started having some moments this year, but Drew Gilbert's not been. It ain't like he's been an all-star since he's been up in the big leagues. He's on his second or third different team since they traded him.
21: He's an outfielder. Dubon.
1: And he's batting 236 on the season. Drew Gilbert is giving you exactly what Lamont Wade and Taylor Trammell are giving you. So don't tell me Drew Gilbert was the godsend.
21: Is the average in major leagues right now, man? What are you talking about? 236 is good in the big leagues now. I mean,
1: I'm telling you, you got a bunch of outfielders who are batting around that anyway. So, like, what's Drew Gilbert was going to lift this team to new heights? I don't think so.
21: So what do you got? What are we running out there now?
1: Well, you're stuck with what you got right now, Tony. You got a first place AL West team that you're hoping can put it together and try to go win a division and make a playoff. That's what you're doing right now. In the offseason, they'll address whatever they can and try to make some moves, but you're unhappy with all the moves they made. You're talking out both sides of your mouth. Either you want them to go make a move and get a Christian Walker, or sit on their head behind and not do it. I mean, which one is it?
21: The ball club either. I'm just a fan, man. I'm just a fan. I'm telling you, everybody can see what's going on. And listen, Joe Espada is not the reason why Joe Espada has done exactly what Joe Espada should have done. Manage what he was given to manage. That's all he's done. Okay, he's done the best that he can. The general manager, gone. First day after the end of the season, whenever his contract's gone, he's gone. The results are not there. They're just not there, man. I don't – some of these moves, bringing the pitcher back, the guy that was down in Sugarland. What's the point? Bring you Lola. Bring some of the young pitchers up. What's the point, man? You're 65 and 66 in a terrible division. Terrible division. Yeah, we're in first place technically, but this is a bad baseball team, man. It's a bad team, and it's football season. It's football season.
1: Well, it's football season until the Texans start 0-3 like they did last year. And everybody's like, what do we go do now? It's like, you know, it feels like all the Houston teams are kind of – they're all good, but they're all kind of not excellent. You know, we're all kind of waiting for, you know, as good as the Texans defense is, we're waiting for the offense and CJ Stroud for the light bulb to come on. So it's just like, you know, we're kind of sitting here with three good teams, playoff bound, it seems like, but need everybody to take that step forward and be awesome. Appreciate the call, Tony. I wasn't trying to fight with you. I mean, I get you're upset because you care, but also, we got to live in reality a little bit and say this is a first place team still in the AL West. I get it. You're going to poo-poo and go, oh, it's a bad division. Okay, no apologies. You just you do what you can with what you got. You got a guy who is still the favorite for American League MVP on your team. I mean, that's insanity. Yordan Alvarez got intentionally walked today three times and has set the single season record for most intentional walks in a season, surpassing Jeff Bagwell's record. I mean, there is some good on this team. There's some good things to be excited about and happy. I mean, Jeremy Peña, overall, having a really good season. Josh Hader's having one of his best seasons as a closer. I mean, there are good things to talk about on this team. But, God, the way some of y'all talk, y'all act like this team's 10 games below 500 and it's over. It's not over yet. I mean, they're still in this. They've got to play a lot better down the stretch. They just do. And again, you're getting help because the Rangers and Mariners neither of them pulled away with this thing when they had the division leads. But they're also not going away. So if you want to win this thing, you got to play better baseball down the stretch. You just do. Let's get a few more of you guys in here, and we got to hear from Lo of our post game audio here. Let's get in order of longest wait, Chris in Sugarland. Chris, what you got?
5: All right, I'm going to be brief. And, man, I love the going back and forth between you and that guy. And I understand where you're coming from. You made sense in everything you said. I think people are just overreacting. And I understand the frustration in some ways. But also, we got to understand that some of the moves that Astros made was to try to better the team. It just didn't pan out that way. So we can't look back right. And say, oh, we can't look back and go, oh, you know, they did a horrible move when they made the move for Christian Walker. Like you said, he was the guy was a very good hitter and seemed like the perfect fit for him. And defensively, he hasn't fallen off any. I think what's happening,
1: yeah.
5: I don't know what the batting average for the team when we at home versus on the road. I think the Crawford boxes is making these players overswing, bro. They think they're swinging for those boxes. So when I hang up, if you can say what the batting average, home versus away, and for whatever reason, for the last, I don't know, I can go back 5, 6, 7 years, whenever we play a below average team, man, we seem to just play down to their level. I don't know what it is. It happens too frequently, I'm going to say that, when we play the lower tier teams. I think we're going to win this division. I don't have no doubt about that. So I'm not one of those people that's going to jump off the roof right now. I believe we're going to win this division by 5 games. And when we get to the postseason, I just have this feeling we're going to play better baseball, right? We're going to play better baseball because we seem to play better baseball against the better teams. So I think everybody needs to just calm their nerves, take a deep breath. I hope the Texans suck. I hope they do suck, okay? So I want to make sure the frustrations stay in line for football season for those guys. But the Astros going to be fine, man. And you're doing a good job. I appreciate you taking the call.
1: All right, thanks for the call, Chris. I did look up your stat. It's not very different. They are, and again, batting average is what it is. It's not the end-all, be-all stat, but they're batting .241 at home this year. They're batting .244 on the road. On base percentage at home, .315. On the road, .319. I mean, it's very similar. Slugging at home, .413. On the road, .407. And then OPS at home, .727. On the road, .726. So, yeah, they are not, I mean, hitting wise, this team is no very different from whether they're at home or on the road. They're a pretty bad hitting team just in terms of average. I mean, their saving grace this year has been Yordan Alvarez and the home run pop that they've had this year. The fact that they're still top five in home runs hit as a team, that's really what has salvaged this team this year and has at least kept some of the offensive numbers up there. But let's get a few more in here before we start to wind things down. Let's get Michael in here. Michael, what you got?
6: Hey, how you doing? Thanks for taking my call. Couple observations. The bullpen is spent. The bullpen is definitely spent.
7: Today, De Los Santos just didn't have it. You know, back in 17, A.J. Hinch, he used to combine starters to do the game. Charlie Martin and Lance, I just remember, the, especially during the playoffs and the World Series. You got starters that you can't rely on, but they've been okay at spots. Imei, Tang, today, Tang came in and did okay. Burroughs, you know, is down in the minors, but might be coming up. Why can't Javier just can't give you four? Why can't you just combine these guys? Just know, hey, on this day, Burroughs, you're going to pitch with Javier. This day, Tang, you're going to pitch with Imei, and just see what you can get. If you can get 8 innings, 4 and 4 out of those guys, then you got to rest the bullpen. What do you think?
1: Well, I did it once or twice this year. I'm trying to remember. I think it was Kaiwei Tong came in and piggybacked behind somebody. They've done it once or twice, but, I mean, like, so A.J. Blueball could be one of those candidates. Well, he pitched yesterday. So, you know, it's like you're not – he wasn't going to be available today. But, I mean, that's the tough part. The thing you were talking about, you know, from years past, yeah, everybody does that in the playoffs. I mean, that's – you know, Astros won some big playoff games with, you know, a starter coming out of the bullpen. But that's kind of become the norm now. If you watch – playoff baseball, it's all the time you got starters coming out of the bullpen because, you know, you've got most teams have a 5-man rotation, and, you know, in the playoffs you're pitching your best guy every 5 days, and with off days, like, it gives you the luxury of being able to pitch good arms out of the bullpen. But to me, it's not a sound strategy to go through a season with that. I mean, Javier, he's frustrating because, like, he gave you 4 strong today. But if this thing's going to, you know, like, every time we get to the 4th, 5th, or 6th inning, like, this thing bottoms out, like, how can you trust handing him the ball every 5 days? And, you know, that's what happened last time against San Diego. I think it was that Sunday night baseball game, right? Like, it was – Astros were up 2-1, and he was kind of looking okay, and then – that 4th inning puts a couple guys on, and then it's a 3-run homer to Fernando Tatis, and suddenly you're trailing 4-2. And it's like, man, you just killed us with that one home run ball killed you. I mean, today you're up 6-0. If he just gets a ground ball from Servin, who knows? Maybe you get a double play and maybe you get out of it and don't even give up a run. Instead, it's a 3-run homer. And it feels like that's where it's killed Javier. It's like, he'll go several innings, rack up strikeouts, but have that one long ball that just absolutely crushes you. So, yeah, look, I don't know if I buy into you saying the bullpen spent. I don't know about that because, again, there were some good guys out of it. Kaiwei Tong just got back up here. He was pretty damn strong out of the bullpen today. Steven Okert gives up a run, but for the most part, he's been solid for you, 2.09 ERA on the season. Blue ball gave you an inning. Hader has been one of the best closers in all of baseball. So, yeah, I don't know if I buy into the bullpen spent. I just feel like you had a bad outing yesterday from Bennett Sousa, and then Brian Abreu couldn't, you know, he made it worse. And then today it was a combination of Javier and then De Los Santos was god awful. I mean, it's just like, look, everybody's going to have an off day. It's just, you know, let's be real. Bennett Sousa and De Los Santos having off days yesterday and today cost you two games. I mean, it just did. If those guys do what they've done most of the season, you win both those games. Chandler Rome just tweeting out this quote from Christian Walker, quote, "This homestand doesn't feel like, oh man, we're not good enough to win these games. It's like expletive. We let some games slip away from us. We're a better team than this. We should expect more out of ourselves." So take that with a grain of salt. Let's get Philip and Jason in here before we finish things off. Philip, what you got?
8: Hey, previous caller kind of got to my point about piggybacking starters, just with the number that we have that are not reliable past a 4th inning or so, just doubling them up. So I'll take a different angle. What about trying Altuve out back in the one spot, going Altuve, Pena, Yordan, with the hope that you can get Altuve going again with Pena protecting him? And if Altuve starts going on a hot streak and you got Pena behind him and you can get two guys on with Yordan coming up, that's another way to protect Yordan, because the guys sitting behind them are clearly not, as of evidence today, are not protecting Yordan in the lineup. So just a thought about...
1: But you know, who do you have, in that scenario, who are you batting behind Yordan?
8: I would probably go Paredes and then walk

0: again, if you want to put Altuve in the leadoff spot, I'm fine if you want to change things up, but then put Pena behind Yordan, so at least I got a damn good hitter behind him.
1: Well, my thinking was just approaching it the other way, because if you have Altuve getting hot and Pena, you have a chance. If there's first and second, are they going to – granted, they did walk him with the run to put the runner in scoring position, but that's pretty unorthodox. They were surprised by that. I'm thinking, like, if you could just get Altuve and Pena both on in front of him, it's a lot harder to pitch around Yordan in that scenario. You still could, but it's a lot harder to.
0: You're right.
1: Because I don't know if Pena hitting behind him. Because Pena is hitting in front of Yordan right now and hitting well. So how much of that is Yordan protecting Pena?
0: So I'll just tell you this, Philip. Yeah, thanks for the call, Phil. But I mean, if you want to go it that way, I'll face Altuve in the first at bat if he gets a hit or strikes out, whatever. And then I'll face Pena and then Yordan. I'll walk Yordan. And then let's just say argument's sake, you load the bases. I'm going to get Isak Paredes to pop out. I'm going to get Christian Walker to strike out. I'm going to get Dalton Varsho to ground out. I mean, you know what I mean? Like, it's the problem is the protection behind Yordan. They walked that man three times today because they said, Isak Paredes, we don't believe in you. Even though he hit the two-run homer in the fourth. Had the sack fly in the first, had the two-run homer in the fourth. But, like, the rest of the game, they said, we don't believe you can do it again. And he didn't. So, again, it's weird making an argument because, again, like, Paredes did come through today. I mean, you scored six runs. Like, that should have been enough. It's just... it's more frustrating that the pitching staff blows it, but then on top of it, you didn't score another run after the fourth inning. I mean, fifth, sixth, seventh, eighth, ninth, you put up zeros. That's, you know, they had their chances. Let's get Jason in here as our last caller. Jason, what you got, man?
2: I got several things, but I'm going to hurry. First of all, let me get this out of the way. Gaudy, listen to me, Gaudy. That guy that called him in to go about Drew Gilbert, wherever he's drinking, I hope they cut him off, because Drew Gilbert has had an attitude problem ever since he was at Tennessee. He's not any better than Joey Loperfido or Jake Myers or anybody else.
0: Right.
2: Who, honestly, I'd rather have Loperfido, Myers, and Logan Spence than the whole outfield we have now, and that includes Cam Smith. The bullpen is spent because you can't get consistent starting pitching. And then again, I want to refer back to that guy who complained about the Verlander trade. Who raised the MLB World Series trophy that year? The year that Drew Gilbert got traded for Justin Verlander. Who won the World Series? I believe we did.
0: That was 22, yeah. Yeah.
2: Yeah, so that it's a bad trade to trade.
0: That was 22 they drafted Gilbert, 23 they traded him. But anyway, I see your point.
2: Oh, okay. I'm sorry. But anyway, but still, I mean, you get my point. I mean, I'd rather have Drew Gilbert than Justin Verlander, said nobody ever. But the big thing, everybody keeps trying to talk about moving the lineup. There's no depth. It doesn't matter. Like you said, it's Yordan and the Pips. And yes, the bullpen is spent because, again, you can't get consistent starting pitching. Do I think you ought to burn it down? No, but I think a rebuild is coming because guys age, guys retire, guys fall off. And I don't think Dana Brown has done a good job. And the only complaint I have about Espada is it looks like this team, they got no heart, they got no fire, they've got no fight, because he's like, well, I don't try to put any pressure on them, and I just tell them to come in here and be themselves every day. There's got to be some heart. And that is, if there's any complaint that I have against Espada, it's just that mentality. There's no heart, there's no grit, there's no fight. And, I mean, again, we're not going to win this division, and we're not going to make the playoffs. I'm sorry to be so negative. And, again, Gordy, you do a great job. Love you to death. I see you, Gordy.
0: All right, thanks for the call, Jason. Yeah, I mean, I think most people feel that way. If this team's going to make the playoff, it's going to be by winning this division. And I mean, look at some of the odds. The odds makers as of right now still believe the Astros will win this division. Those numbers have dipped with them sitting at tied with the Rangers. Yeah, so earlier before they lost, it was like 52% chance of making the playoffs, and now that's down to

0: 43.9, but the Rangers at 41.5 and the Mariners at 41.1. So again, it's, you're basically almost at a, I mean, let's call it a 1 out of 3 chance. Like, it's, you're the slight favorite still, but odds makers are still saying it's still a crapshoot between the Astros, Rangers, and Mariners. That, you know, any one of those three teams can still win this division. And that's where you are. I mean, that's the reality of the situation. Mariners, whew, they're getting their brains beat in now by the Cubs. It is 10-2, 11-2, 11-2. Woof, that is Bryce Miller getting eaten up today. He gave up 6 earned in 4 1/3 innings, 7 walks, 2 hits, 7 walks for Bryce Miller. Good Lord. Yeah, they're down 11-2. So Astros will not lose any ground on the Mariners. They'll still have a 3-game lead on the Mariners when that game concludes, but the Rangers have caught you. And Astros love a day off tomorrow. Go up to New York to play the Yankees. The Rangers will go. Oh, they go to Chicago to play the White Sox. And then they got to go play Milwaukee and Milwaukee. Okay. So some potential losses coming up for the Rangers this next week. They'll play tomorrow night, by the way. So after that game goes final, the Astros will either still lead the American League West or they will trail the American League West by half a game based on what happens tomorrow night in Chicago. Go White Sox. Let's do this, Josh. Let's just hear a minute or so of Omar Lopez. Our post game clubhouse audio brought to you by Mokarem Injury Lawyers.
1: You know, it's not easy to take it. You know, especially when the guys are showing up every day to the field, prepare in the right way, coaches, everybody, and then sometimes and at some point in the game doesn't go in our way. It could be frustrated, but I think it's a big, you know, one of the biggest lessons that we could have, because we've been grinding all year long. We've been working really hard, and sometimes, you know, this game give you, you know, some unfair stuff that we got to figure it out. We got to find a way the next day to be consistent, to being able to kind of fix this area, go to the next area, and go to the next area. We only have 30 games left, and I know the guys are committed to put the best foot forward to, you know, to get better results more consistently.
2: For Javier to go out after you guys put up had that big inning, for him to go out and walk the second guy, how deflating was that? How deflating was that he just couldn't get you out of that fifth inning?
1: You know, I mean, I think Javi's been pitching well lately. Unfortunately, you know, he makes a lot of pitches, you know. When I say a lot of pitches, more than 15 pitches on each inning. I was hoping maybe in the third inning he goes short, so he gets some, you know, some reset. But in the fifth inning, I think he makes some good pitches. Just unfortunately, one didn't go in his way. That's how bad it is game at times. But you know, like our bullpen came over, and one of the best areas that we've been having all year long is our bullpen. And the last two nights didn't go in their way, in our way, and we had to just turn the page, reset tomorrow, and start the long stretch for 13 games.
3: The bullpen has been so good lately. How much do you think the wear and tear has affected them with the starters not going deep in the games?
1: I can't predict that, how much, you know, how it's going to affect us. The only thing that I can say is just only 30 games left for the regular season, and we have more to come in the playoff, and we want to look forward.
2: I don't know what you're allowed to say. How is Joe, and you guys envision him, you know, rejoining you on the road?
1: Joe probably had one of the worst night of his life last night. When I wake up this morning, now I wake up like very early this morning to go to, you know, to go to the bathroom, and I got a text message at 3:15 in the morning from him that he has to leave. He has to drive over someplace, and family issue, family emergency. And I just talked to him very briefly. He's not feeling well. He's very, you know, like very, you know, like heartbreaking how he's going through this situation with his family. And probably in the last 2 weeks, people don't know that, don't realize that when he step up here every night, pre and post, and also prepare himself to manage. That's not an easy thing, and a lot of people don't know that. And sometimes people sometimes are really hard on people that, you know, like, don't know what's going on in another life. We're human and we have another life too. And we all have to go through issues, through problems. But my job as a bench coach is support Joe and make sure he's mentally and physically strong every single day to help this team, to help, you know, the entire organization to move on to the next step. Honestly, probably we do have something in place, but like I said, I got here and I just prepared myself for this game, and it's something that probably Joe later on and Josh will get together. I think we have an idea because I'm the one that prepared the lineups for the opposite team, but because we have another day off tomorrow or later, I'm gonna find out what's the rotation.
2: I just want to clarify, do you know if Joe will go with you guys to New York, or is that kind of not?
1: Yeah, he's coming with us. He's coming with us. Yes.
0: KBME Houston, that was Omar Lopez postgame. Interesting quotes there on Joe Spada. Again, we wish him the best of luck, but I'm sure they'll make an announcement when it needs to be done, but sounds like just a very serious family issue going on with him, and hoping for the best with him and his family, because again, baseball aside, I tell you guys this all the time, Joe Spada is a really good dude. I mean, he's a good dude and a dude that you can root for, and you know, there's some, not all managers in baseball are as good human beings as Joe Spada is, so wish him the best of luck with whatever's going on there. And again, they say he's going to be on the road trip in New York, so looking forward to him being back with the team. And look, again, it's Astros. It was not a good homestand, but still a lot of games left. Still a lot of games to turn this thing around and play better baseball. The good thing is you had these two games the last 2 days. You let them slip away. And I think that's the point Christian Walker was trying to make in that quote, was, you know, it's not like we're getting beat 10-1. Like, we had these games and we let them slip away. We just can't let that happen again. And that's I think, what the Astros mantra needs to be as they go up to New York and play the Yankees. It's going to be tough. Don't get me wrong. Yankees are a really good team, but it won't be easy. But your Astros look ahead, presented by Marshall Stevenson Elevator. Off day tomorrow, on to the Bronx for a 3-game set against the Yankees starting on Tuesday. That's going to do it for me, Chris Gordy. Appreciate Josh C. for holding it down. Tomorrow, if you guys missed the announcement, our new lineup on Sports Talk 790 debuts 6 a.m., 12 hours from right now. It'll be Matt Thomas and Ross. Matt and Ross in the morning here on Sports Talk 790. Dan Matthews will have you in the midday and then the A-team on your drive home. So they'll be talking a ton of Astros tomorrow. Make sure you guys are tuned in. If you're an early bird, set your alarm. 6 a.m. Matt and Ross in the morning right here on your home for Astros baseball, Sports Talk 790. For Josh G., I'm Chris Gordy. Appreciate all the callers for chiming in. We'll talk to you guys tomorrow right here on Sports Talk 790.
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24: The Empire, that's the voice of Brandon Deutsch, our executive producer. 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
6: You ready?
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9: Oh, hell yeah. Good for them.
8: Did we mention their best friends?
9: Smith and I, we butt heads about a lot of things. They both need help.
8: It's the Jason Smith Show with Mike Harmon. 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Yeah.
11: Here they come!
13: Oh, louder.
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16: What's that sound?
8: This is the show that has two crows and a cup of Joe.
18: Who is Joe?
8: LeVar Arrington, Brady Quinn, and Jonas Knox.
34: What a feel-good story in the NFL. I love me some feel-good stories in the NFL. Love a little reunion. Did everybody see just the natural, real moment that A.J. Brown and Jalen Hurts had when the Patriots and Eagles were practicing against each other? Hey, man, A.J. Brown ran over, dapped him up. They gave a hug. Man, it was so cool, so awesome. Also, completely manufactured. Like, you could have AI generated a more sincere embrace and a more sincere reunion if you wanted to. And you could go to some crummy AI if you wanted to. Like some guy who's got, you know, two jobs. He's running Waymos out of the Philippines and creating AI. You could go to him and say, hey man, like, could you turn off the Manny Pacquiao rerun? And like, could you set up something? I wanna get a quarterback and a wide receiver. I wanna get those two to embrace on a practice field, and I wanna make it seem like it's legit. And that guy could cook up something that he'd have ready in 14 seconds that would look better than what we saw yet. And the point is, it's okay that they don't like each other. It's all right. Terrell Owens and Donovan McNabb didn't like each other, and that was okay. At least it was authentic. And so every time I see a report that's come out since those guys have been together, and it's all, well, you know, it's A.J. Brown. Well, it wasn't directed at Jalen Hurts. No, it was. That's exactly what it was. Well, no, listen, those guys have always been close. And, you know, Jalen Hurts is why A.J. Brown came to the Eagles and blah, blah, blah, blah, blah. Okay, cool. And sometimes things change.
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